0: That was Bruce Springsteen with Somewhere in the Night and Something in the Night. Somewhere in the Night? Something in the Night. Sorry, I got confused here. I'm trying to do 10 things at once. Trying to put this show together for you remotely. And so that was Bruce Springsteen from Something in the Night. And a little Bruce by Bruce. And before that, The Ramble playing some Bruce Springsteen, 10th Avenue Freeze Out. And I was out talking to people in the crowd when I was out and about.
1: That's the best thing to do on a Thursday night.
2: It is, and I'm talking to some of the people in the audience. Everyone's got their masks. People are being socially distant. And I'm finally out and about, and I'm going to see what's going on with the attendees here at this event. Hey, what's your name?
1: Lorraine Baldwin.
2: Lorraine Baldwin, and your name?
3: Pete Baldwin.
2: Pete Baldwin. All right, now, are you guys on vacation?
3: No.
2: No?
3: But, well, we live here.
2: You live here?
3: It's vacation all the time.
2: It is vacation all the time. I live here, too. Not for long, but I love it. So what is, if you were to give advice to some people visiting Cape May, what would you tell them they need to do?
3: Certainly the Ramble.
1: Number one, the Ramble Thursday nights. How can you beat this music that you're hearing in the background? It is unbelievable, world class, and hands down, we're socially distancing, we're doing the right thing, we're wearing our masks, and it is just unbelievable. All of these people that are here that are performing are accomplished in other professions, but yet they come together. And they play this wonderful music.
3: It's magic.
1: It really is magic.
3: Absolute magic.
1: Yep.
2: So what would you say, Pete? What do people need to do besides seeing the Ramble?
3: Yeah. Here in Cape May? I don't know. Everything else Cape May has to offer. The beach. The restaurants. Do a lot of takeout. If you don't feel safe going out, support with takeout.
2: Okay, now, if I were going to play a song for you on the radio or a specific band or artist, who would you like to request, Lorraine?
1: Bob Seger, hands down.
2: Okay.
3: I'm a Springsteen guy. We have a little conflict in our home.
2: Okay, count on it. I'm going to play some Seger and some Springsteen for Lorraine and Pete. And okay, ramble on.
3: Ramble on.
1: Ramble on. Woo!
0: Lorraine and Pete, you wanted to hear Seger and Springsteen. You got it.

0: That was a little bit of a deep track from Bruce Springsteen for Pete Baldwin. That was Does This Bus Stop at 82nd Street? So there you go, Pete Baldwin. You wanted some Bruce Springsteen. And Lorraine Baldwin, you wanted some Bob Seger. So I played you two Bob Seger tunes. First off, I played Till It Shines, followed up by Feels Like a Number. And I was out and about at the Ramble talking to some people, and there were some people there who were on vacation. It's not all locals. But first, a message from our underwriter, the Eat Well. WCFA and CapeMayRadio.org and It's All Good with Annie Walsh are brought to you with support from the Eat Well. 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
1: So I'm out and about, I'm socially distancing, but I am out with the people tonight. And the first time I did this, I was a little nervous, but not so much tonight. You're at the Ramble, can't beat this music. And hey, here's a nice couple. Hi, what's your name?
2: Liz.
1: Liz? Yep.
3: Eddie.
1: Eddie, Liz and Eddie. Hey, are you guys on vacation?
2: We are. From Long Island.
3: It's from Long Island, yes.
1: Long Island.
3: Yeah.
1: Hey,
3: okay.
1: All right. So what do you like best about Cape May when you come and visit here?
3: It's our first time here, but the beach is beautiful. It's quaint, beautiful houses. It's just everything about it is great.
2: Yeah, it's so peaceful and romantic, and it's just a great atmosphere.
1: Aw, are you celebrating anything special while you're here?
2: Just being away from work.
1: Oh, that's nice. All right, well, at least you're working, right?
2: Absolutely.
1: All right, good. So if I were to play some music for you on my radio show, who would you request?
2: My favorite would have to be the Eagles.
1: Okay, all right.
3: Beautiful. I have to agree with it. We've seen them a bunch of times in concert. They're great bands.
1: So. All right, I got some good Eagles in my music collection. So I'll play some music for you. And what do you think of the Ramble?
2: It's great.
3: Yeah,
2: beautiful.
3: It's great. Awesome. Very cool.
1: You guys found one of the coolest spots in town, by the way.
2: You know what?
3: And we stumbled on it, too.
2: Yeah, I was just going to say, when I hear live music, I'm like, where's it coming from? It's just something about live music.
1: You couldn't have picked a better night to kind of stumble along.
2: Absolutely.
3: Absolutely.
1: Thanks for talking to me, and welcome to Cape May. Enjoy the rest of your stay. How much longer are you here?
2: Let's go home Saturday.
1: Yeah. Well, you still got a couple days.
3: Yeah, we got a couple more days.
1: All right,
3: so.
1: Good. Enjoy our town.
2: Thank you. It's beautiful.
3: Thank you so
2: Thanks
3: much.
2: For having us.
3: Thank you.
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1: I'm here at the Ramble. They're just packing up and done for the night. But I pulled over the drummer real quick. What's your name?
2: Dylan.
1: Dylan. Hi, I'm Annie.
2: How's it going, Annie?
1: It's going well. You're going to be on the radio.
2: Wild.
1: It is wild. So everyone is enjoying your music tonight. I was interviewing some people in the audience. They love the Ramble. People, you guys have a following.
2: Thank you. Yeah, it's all Chris.
1: Nah,
2: drummer.
1: Nah, I like your curls though. You got
2: Thanks.
1: The curly hair. So, you a surfer?
2: Yep.
1: You are?
2: Yep.
1: Hey, I want to ask you, if I were to play a song for you or a band for you on the radio, who would you want to hear?
2: Fleet Foxes, probably.
1: All right, I got some Fleet Foxes.
2: There we go.
1: That's what you're listening to right now?
2: I mean,
1: like on your playlist right now?
2: That's what comes at the top of my head.
1: All right.
2: Yeah, I think so.
1: All right. All right. So, people love the Ramble. Keep doing it.
2: Right on. Will do.
1: Thanks.
0: Dylan was a real trooper talking to me at the end of the night after playing for 3+ hours. So, the least I can do is play Mykonos for him by Fleet Foxes.

0: That was the Fleet Foxes. Mykonos for Dylan. That was Dylan O'Donnell. He's the percussionist for The Ramble. And all the other players on the night that I was out and about to see The Ramble were Rick Rutherford on keys, Jeff Hebron on the djembe, Doc Schwartz on bass, Mark Ternosky on harmonica, Tom Nagley on fiddle, again, Dylan O'Donnell on percussion, Chris Gillen Schwartz on guitar and other instruments, and a lot of the vocals. And speaking of vocals and Chris, here's an interview I had with him. The guitarist and lead singer for The Ramble. People are coming out tonight. I'm interviewing a lot of people in the audience, and they're here for The Ramble. They seem to know the place to come. A lot of locals here tonight. But Chris, what do you think? I mean, how did you bring this together?
1: The idea for it was probably, there's a place in New York City called Mona's, and they have a night called Monday Night Bluegrass. And I went and saw that a few times, and it was like just captured the collegiality of just musicians popping in on their night off, like people just rolling in, rolling out, you know, popping in for a few songs. And then there's a couple guys that were like anchoring the thing. And I just really like the round table of that, and just everybody listening, everybody playing, and the musicians were having such a good time, and the crowd was getting off on it too. And that's just so important, I think, you know, if we're, and that's really what leads to this, is like, I just wanted to have, the idea was to have people come in on their night off when they weren't playing and just get loose. There's no rules. There's no nothing. It's no like, here's a sign up. It's just like, just come over. And if you want to play, tap me on the shoulder. Let's do it. You know, just, and everybody's got to be listening and playing. And that inevitably, I think, leads to a good time. And then when we're having a good time, the crowd's like into it, and then they're having a good time, and it's a good vibe, and people are just forgetting about whatever BS is in their day, and worth it, and we're forgetting about the BS in our day, and it's just, let's just have fun for 3 hours and keep it going. So
0: I think you achieved that, and I saw that happen tonight with Greg Carpenter. Laura DaCosta joined you, and you know, I've seen you a few different times where you've had different people in and out. You've had people, I was expecting Rick here tonight. I heard he's out for the evening, but that's okay. He's a good addition. But he'll be back. And so if I were to play a song for you or a band for you, what would you like to request on the radio?
1: Oh, a million things, but I mean, anything Van Morrison is good, you know. Just
0: I have a lot of Van Morrison requests tonight, actually.
1: Yeah, he's just, you know, you can put on Van for any occasion. You're happy, you're sad, whatever. Cooking breakfast, major life decision, good or bad.
0: Do you know the song Summertime in England?
1: Yeah.
0: It's a great song.
1: Yeah.
0: 15-minute long song.
1: Yeah.
0: But where's the Dead influence? I heard you talking about the Dead earlier with some people. You guys usually fit a Dead tune or two in.
1: I mean, that's definitely my dad. My dad is a huge Deadhead, and he's been playing that. Yeah, and he's been playing that stuff for me since I was a kid. I didn't really get into it until I discovered it on my own, but that was, now, you know, him and I are just, you know, talking about shows all the time. So.
0: That's awesome. I have been to several Dead shows. How about you? Have you ever been to one?
1: I never got to see Jerry. I got to see Bob a few times. And I do remember being at home as a child, and when Jerry died, and my dad coming home and feeling like a member of the family died, I remember that, but I don't remember, I was too young to remember or appreciate that, so.
0: I remember that. I've seen Jerry.
1: Yeah.
0: I'm more of a Jerry fan, actually, than the Dead.
1: Yeah.
0: So I'm more of a Jerry Garcia, David Grisman, those types of things.
1: Well, my dad would say that you would when you'd go, Jerry was the Pied Piper, and like, you just wanted to hear Jerry play or Jerry do something, because it just brought your mood up, and like, he would, even if on an off night, and I feel kind of like, okay, I never got to experience that, except in my car listening, but you know, I'm sure it's something to hear. You know.
0: Your dad and I have a lot in common in that my daughter has been turned on to the Dead from her parents, and she's now, you know, a younger generation, probably your age, Deadhead, and I wouldn't know Deadhead, but what's a Deadhead? What is a Deadhead?
2: quite a few of them here tonight.
1: Yeah.
2: Thanks for doing the ramble. Everyone in the audience tonight came here just to see the ramble, but I did interview one couple who was here in Cape May for the first time ever.

Van Morrison songs, one new and one old one. Here is something from Van Morrison's latest album. It's the title song to the album, Three Chords and the Truth.

century.

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1: Now I'm talking to Jeffrey Hebron. He is percussion man extraordinaire. They call it, what do they call you, big man,
2: brother
1: big brother?
2: They call me Brother Big.
1: Brother Big.
2: That's my nickname, Brother Big. I'm a big brother. They call me Brother Big.
1: Well, you have a beautiful voice.
2: Well, thank you so much. Thank you very much.
1: You sound like an angel.
2: Well, I never had voice lessons. I just know how to sing in the right key, and I know how to make my voice sound good. I gave a lady a singing lesson, and I told her how to make her. She doesn't have any faith in her ability to sing. I told her, I can give you a 20-minute lesson on how to make your voice sound good. You know, so she's happy.
1: People love the Ramble. How do you like playing with the Ramble?
2: I like playing with the Ramble because the main reason why I like playing is because I never received formal training musically. I just play by ear and I have fun. I play the drums. I sing. So to be invited to play with these guys, you know, it's a special treat. It's a privilege because, I mean, why else would they want to invite somebody else that doesn't know how to read or write music? I'm just sitting there having fun, so I'm happy to be accepted among the music community in Cape May.
1: Yeah. Well, you're accepted among the arts community as well. You've done a lot of nice things with the CCA, the Center for Community Arts.
2: I'm still with them. I just been a little bit chilling out,
1: getting your music on.
2: My music on, yeah. But it's fun. We have, I say in Cape May, we have. Just not just the musical artists, but production artists, painters, cooks, whoever you are. We have a mutual admiration society in Cape May of artists.
1: I have to agree with that.
2: Enjoy each other's company. And this is probably the greatest thing to happen in Cape May musically because we're all volunteers to come here and play with each other and, you know, support the local music community. And we come up with a couple of nice songs, you know, and we're doing all right. Making this place famous. Well, we know, whatever.
1: Well, you know what? I think the audience agrees with you because I was talking to a bunch of them tonight, and they're here for the Ramble.
2: Yeah, baby. I mean, we got it going on.
1: All right. Well, thanks for talking with me tonight, Jeff.
2: Right, you're welcome. Thank you. Like, people tell me that I'm famous. I said, well, you know, I don't know. Like, maybe I'm poor and famous. I'm waiting so I can be rich and famous. Well, I'm happy. I would be happy to be rich, not rich, but well-off and well-known.
1: Well, how about a shout-out to WCFA?
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0: I got a nice free little ad for the station there out of Mr. Hebron, and I really do enjoy watching him and Dylan play percussions. Something about watching percussionists perform when you're watching and listening to live music that I find kind of... I don't know, it sucks me in. I'm kind of entranced by the beat and the percussion and watching how they work together. And I don't know, you can listen for yourself. I'm going to play a little bit more Ramble here.

0: Thank you very much, everybody. Welcome to Howard C. Ramble 2020. Don't think we'd be here, but we are.
1: Howard Street Ramble, also known as simply The Ramble, playing live here in Cape May at the Chalfont Hotel on Thursday nights. And they were gracious enough to speak with me and to let me attempt to record them, and I'd like to thank them again for that. 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We are Engaging Radio, and it's all good. I'm your host, Annie Walsh. You're in the No News Zone, and I've been going out and about lately because I've been so busy moving from Pennsylvania to New Jersey. And I heard this song earlier today, and I thought I want to put that on the show now because it's kind of relevant for me since I'm now from New Jersey, barely, but I just love this song. Here's John Gorka with I'm From New Jersey.

It was John Gorka with I'm From New Jersey, and I can say that now. If I were to go travel somewhere and someone say, where are you from? I could say I'm from New Jersey. Before, I used to say I'm from the Philadelphia area, but now I am. I'm from the Cape May area officially. I guess it's official once I really make things legal with the DMV, and that's been kind of a challenge, but they're doing their best there, and I'll go do what I gotta do to become officially a New Jerseyite. I haven't played any songs by any women on today's show, so I'm gonna play a couple female artists here at the end. Here's a little Sean Colvin for you.

WCFA and KateMayRadio.org, as well as It's All Good with Annie Walsh, are brought to you with support from the Well Center for Massage, a Cape May fixture for over 15 years at 110 Broadway in West Cape May. The Well Center announces a new service, Osprey Acupuncture at the Well. Acupuncturist Jesse Healy has joined the team. Read her credentials and healing philosophy at OspreyAcupunctureHerbs.com. The Well goes above and beyond to ensure that you feel safe when receiving their services. All necessary precautions are taken according to CDC guidelines. 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The Well reminds you that stress is inevitable, but suffering is optional. Well, that's it for the show tonight. I'd just like to thank one more time the Ramble, the Howard Street Ramble, for allowing me to come in and kind of scooch in their way and try to record some interviews and some music. The music part I could use a little more practice with. So thanks, Tom Nagley, for sharing those recordings with me to put on the air for this show today. Really want everyone to know about the Howard Street Ramble. I'd also like to thank our underwriters, the Well Center for Massage, the Eat Well, and, of course, Gusto Brewing Company. 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And that's it for the day. I'll be back next week with another show, and I'd like to remind you all that you are listening to WCFA 101.5 FM Cape May, engaging radio in Cape May, Stone Harbor, Wildwoods, Avalon, and the surrounding area, or anywhere in the world live streaming. 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Hi, Newfoundland. We send our greetings from Cape May to Bombay. Have a great week, everyone. I'll be back next week with another show.

That's it for another shift. She's leaving work. Someone says, we're going for some food. Want to come? 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There's somewhere I need to go. Then she also goes for some food. At a food bank. 1 in 5 Canadian food bank visitors is working. 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
1: Hello, folks. My name is Ken Carter, and I live in St. John's. 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
2: Here's a little song here that we recorded about 4 years ago, and we put it in our latest album. I kind of like it. It's another one of those heart songs I'd like to be.

You are listening to VOBB Community Radio in the heart of Gros Morne National Park. Did you know those windswept, gnarly trees you see along the coast and atop the mountains of Gros Morne National Park are called tuckamore here in Newfoundland? Elsewhere known as crumholtz, tuckamore may be several different species of tree, fir, spruce, and larch, and forms when harsh winter winds blow away the protective snow and nip at the buds of the trees, stunting their growth. Don't be fooled by their small size, however. Some of the tuckamore trees have been aged to well over 200 years old. For more information, visit the Discovery Center in Woody Point or the Visitor Center between Norris Point and Rocky Harbor.

0: Won't you spare me over till another year? 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
4: You know, one of the great things that I used to love to hear Earl Scruggs and Paul Warren and Benny Martin and people like that, different fiddle players that they had, they would do a fiddle and banjo thing. It was just the best. And so Glenn is going to start off here. Him and Earl are going to do a little thing called Katie Hill, and we're going to jump in and mash on it.

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I tell you. Hey, Doc, how about a little Foggy Mountain Top? 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

Your head is cloudy now, and this weather system is called regret. 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
1: Good morning. My name is Aston White and I live in Bambay. 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

Can you imagine not being able to read? Did you know that 1 in 8 children in Canada do not read at grade level? When kids fall behind, they run the risk of dropping out of school. This leads to adults who don't have access to vital information or fulfilling work.

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First, here comes Pig. 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
0: With over a century's worth of family histories, personal anecdotes, and local lore, join me, Olivia Ball, on a close and comforting journey into the past.
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8: The road didn't come through to Bombay from Lomond until 1946. I was 12 years old at that time.
1: They used to go to house to house. 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
1: Hello, folks. My name is Fred Campbell, and I live in a van. 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

0: mighty pretty. 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
1: That's great, Doc.
2: Okay, it's mighty fine. I'm glad you sat down and listened to that one.
3: I used to hear her cheering and sing that on the porch, and the words just sort of fell into my head, you know.
1: Wasn't that old slobby butter fine around that handle?
3: Tell me about that, son. With a big old piece of that homemade bread.
1: Oh, Lord.

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But I guess driving for a week or two.

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But I ain't seen the sunshine since I don't know when, 'cause I'm stuck in Folsom Prison, and time keeps dragging on.

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my oldest brother and Arnold and my mother are going to join me on an old time spiritual. 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
1: Hey, Bon Bay, it's Annie Walsh from Cape May. On Thursday nights, you can hear me on The Voice of Bon Bay. This is the best part. That's the name of the show. I'll play music and point out the best parts of songs, like a lyric, a drum break, a bass line, or a note sung by a fantastic vocalist. 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All the best.

Faggot bars, hooker bars, motorcycle funerals, in opera houses, concert halls, halfway houses. Well, I found in all these places that I've played, all the people that I've played for, the same people. So if you'll listen, maybe you'll see someone you know in this song. A most disgusting song. The local diddy bop pimp comes in. Acting limp, he sits down with a grin. Next to a girl that has never been chased, the bartender wipes a smile off his face. The delegates cross the floor, curtsy and promenade through the doors. And slowly the evening begins. And there's Jimmy Bad Luck Butts, who's just crazy about the mean sloppy at weekend sluts, chalking as a lawyer in the crumpled up shirt. And everyone's drinking the detergents that cannot remove the hurt. While the mafia provides your drugs, your government will provide the shrugs, and your national guard will supply the slugs. So they sit all satisfied. And there's old Playboy Ralph, who's always been shorter than himself. And there's a man with his chin in his hand, who knows more than he'll ever understand. Yeah, every night it's the same old thing. Getting high, getting drunk, getting horny. At the in-between. Again. And there's a bearded schoolboy with the wooden eyes, who at every scented skirt whispers of and sighs. And there's a teacher that will kiss you in French, who could never give love, could only fearfully clench. Yeah, people, every night it's the same old thing. Getting pacified, ossified, affectionate at Mr. Flood's party. Again.

There's someone here who's almost a virgin, I've been told. And there's Linda, glass maid who speaks of the past, who genuflects, salutes, signs a cross, and stands at half-mast. Yeah, they're all here, the Tiny Tims and the Uncle Toms. Redheads, brunettes, brownettes, and the dyed-haired blondes, who talk to dogs, chase broads, and have hopes of being mobbed, who mislay their dreams and later claim that they were robbed. And every night it's gonna be the same old thing. Getting high, getting drunk, getting horny. Lost, even, at Martha's Vineyard again.

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Did you know Grossmorne National Park is the third largest park in Atlantic Canada? 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

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Dannemora, Sing Sing, Attica, Greenhaven, 20 years inside.

0: 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Are you sorry?
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1: Your lungs are better than mine, Jerry.
0: What can I say?

I've played every kind of gig there is to play now. I've played faggot bars, hooker bars, motorcycle funerals, in opera houses, concert halls, halfway houses. Well, I found in all these places that I've played, all the people that I've played for, the same people. So if you'll listen, maybe you'll see someone you know in this song. A most disgusting song. The local diddy bop pimp comes in. Acting limp, he sits down with a grin. Next to a girl that has never been chased, the bartender wipes a smile off his face. The delegates cross the floor, curtsy and promenade through the doors. And slowly the evening begins. And there's Jimmy Bad Luck Butts, who's just crazy about the East Lafayette weekend sluts. Chalking is a lawyer in the crumpled up shirt. And everyone's drinking the detergents that cannot remove the hurt. While the mafia provides your drugs, your government will provide the shrugs, and your National Guard will supply the slugs. So they sit all satisfied. And there's old Playboy Ralph, who's always been shorter than himself. And there's a man with his chin in his hand, who knows more than he'll ever understand. Yeah, every night it's the same old thing. Getting high, getting drunk, getting horny. At the in-between. Again. And there's a bearded schoolboy with the wooden eyes, who at every scented skirt whispers of and sighs. And there's a teacher that will kiss you in French, who could never give love, could only fearfully clench. Yeah, people, every night it's the same old thing. Getting pacified, ossified, affectionate at Mr. Flood's party. Again.

0: There's someone here who's almost a virgin, I've been told. And there's Linda, glass maid who speaks of the past, who genuflex salutes, signs a cross, and stands at half-mast. Yeah, they're all here, the Tiny Tims and the Uncle Toms. Redheads, brunettes, brownettes, and the dyed-haired blondes, who talk to dogs, chase broads, and have hopes of being mobbed, who mislay their dreams and later claim that they were robbed. And every night it's gonna be the same old thing. Getting high, getting drunk, getting horny. Lost, even, at Martha's Vineyard again.
1: This is Kayla Kendall. 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

still as glass. As he walked by, Billy stuck his knife into his pocket, took a breath and let him pass. In the early darkness, Billy rose.

0: I'm Olivia Ball. This is Tea for Two in Gros Marne. Hello and welcome to Tea for Two in Gros Marne, a weekly conversation series with seniors from throughout the region. I've been fortunate enough to join folks up and down the coast for a cup of tea and a chat about life, history and being here in Gros Marne. So pop on the kettle, pull up a chair and enjoy hearing personal anecdotes, family history and local lore. I first met today's tea companion in the summer of 2025. Since then, I've spent more time with her and become more and more aware of her impact and her presence both in her home community and the region as a whole. She's a person who has a real ability to bring people together, and she's often around at community gatherings lending a hand. The conversation that you're about to hear took place in September of 2025. It was a beautiful sunny day to drive down the bay. I was greeted by my tea companion, her husband Henry, and their little dog Gizmo. Sometimes you can just hear his tiny feet in the background when he was scampering around whilst we enjoyed our tea.
1: My name's Joyce Young. I was born right here in this area, Birchhead. My birthday is in '50s, and I lived there ever since, practically.
0: And we're here having tea today. Yes. How do you take your tea?
1: Weak with a bit of creamer.
0: Yeah, you've got fancy mugs here. These are very nice.
1: Thank you.
0: Thank you. Can you tell me a little bit about growing up here? What was it like growing up?
1: A lot different than now. We'd come home from school, more especially winter time, and we'd all race home to go clean the ice off, to go skating. We had toboggans then to go sliding, not skidoos. Piddle bike, not a motorbike. So quite different than today.
0: And where were you skating?
1: In the bay, just off from our house.
0: The last time I saw the bay freeze over was in 2019. Mm-hmm. So it's been a while now. I can't imagine going out and skating on there.
1: Well, it used to. One time when we were teenagers, it would freeze right from Glen Burnie to Woody Point. But not so much these days. But we do still get more ice up here than you do on down the bay, more so.
0: Did you grow up in Birchhead?
1: I moved there when I was about 7. But I was only moved from Shorebrook up, so it was only like adjoining communities. We lived with my nan and pop when I was born there. And then we moved, when Dad got his own house, we moved up here. Well, other than 4 or 5 years after married, I've lived there all my life.
0: Must have been a big change moving out when you'd been living with your grandparents as well.
1: They didn't last long because they came to live with us that winter or shortly after that. But my pop died. He only was there probably a couple months and he died. But my dad's brother, he lived with us. So he was almost like a dad or a brother or a uncle, or he was all in one, I'd say.
0: Busy house then?
1: It was. It was 10 of us around the table all the time.
0: My goodness, I can't even imagine.
1: Yeah.
0: And Joyce, you are an incredible quilter.
1: Thank you.
0: Is that something that you remember when you were young, having quilts around?
1: Oh, yes. My mom used to sew not electric sewing machine, one that you had to use your feet and pedal. She used to make quilts, but it was a different style. Then it was usually out of clothes that somebody growed out of, and you buy some material, but not like today. But she sewed a fair amount with a lot of children. We had the hand-me-downs, clothes and stuff. Yeah. So she had to do that mending and stuff to keep us all in footwear and clothes, I guess.
0: Did you learn to sew from your mom?
1: No, I learned to sew from my mother-in-law. When my first child was born, she showed me how to make baby clothes. Little girl I had first, and she showed me how to make baby clothes. So I used to make dresses and stuff for my oldest daughter. Yeah. And I must have a built-in talent. I just went from there. I never took any classes until later in life. But I've been sewing now for almost 50 years.
2: How many quilts do you think you've made?
1: Oh, my goodness gracious. I don't know, probably hundreds. But I first, when I started sewing, it wasn't quilting. It was sewing, was doing clothes. I went from baby clothes right up to wedding dresses, grad dresses, wedding dresses, clothes for myself and my girls.
2: Was there anything particularly that you liked making clothes-wise?
1: No, not really, because it's all basically the same thing. It's just a different way of sewing it together to get the colors to come out the way you want them. And so when it comes to a quilt, they're all done basically. For a long time, I used to say I love to make a bargello. I'm not sure if that's the correct pronunciation, but after I made one of them, I said, oh, sure, that's only like any one other quilt.
2: Yeah, well, I don't think I know what that is.
1: A bargello is one with all little small pieces, and the first one I done, it took me all winter to do it. Okay. It's a lot of pieces, time-consuming. It's no harder than you have to follow your pattern very closely, and it's more time-consuming. While you're making one of those, or you probably could make three or four of some other bigger piece material.
2: I'm not very good at sewing. I do other crafts, but I'm not very good at sewing. Okay. But my mum makes beautiful quilts. Mm-hmm. And she made me my first quilt. I think I got it for Christmas when I was about 8. Mm-hmm. And I love it. I still love it.
1: Sure.
2: And she's made me two others since then. And right now, all three of them are on my bed.
1: Oh, yeah. You sound like my grandson. He loves quilts. And he wound them all with him.
2: Yeah.
1: So he put them all on his bed. And sometimes he could hardly turn over. Its bed was so heavy.
2: Yeah. There's something really nice about being kept warm by...
1: Oh, yes, definitely, yeah.
2: Yeah, a lot of love in it.
1: Back when we were teenagers, too, it was cooler in your homes. Your homes wasn't heated like they are today. It was a wood stove or a oil stove or something like that until you got the bigger furnaces. I remember when my dad put the first wood furnace in, and we had our grates in our flooring and probably one in every room, which before that you probably go out by a small wood stove that he had lit for us to get up and go to school and stuff like that.
2: Yeah. And do you remember how old you were when they got the wood stove in there?
1: Probably 15 years old, something like that.
2: Yeah.
1: And we used to have to bring in the wood. My dad used to get the wood. Well, he used to have smaller wood when he had the kitchen stove. That's how they cooked, in a wood stove. And but then when he got the furnace, you could have bigger chunks of wood. And we used to all have to help him bring in the wood in the basement and underneath the house. Everything was underneath in the basement then. But the other stoves were up in one in the kitchen, probably one in a hallway or something like that.
2: I don't have a wood stove in my house. I find it too hot.
1: Oh, I love the heat wintertime.
2: Nice and cozy.
1: Yes, definitely.
2: Yeah. Speaking about your quilts again, when you were younger, you said that it was sort of made out of older clothes and things like that. Was there still, like, in the quilts that you make now, there's a lot of artistry in the colour work and things. Was that still something that people focused on?
1: Yes, so you didn't have patterns then. It was what they used to call a crazy quilt, because you take a block and you fit it all together to make sure you have probably an oil sheet or something underneath, and then you would cover that with other pieces, and then you sew them down and earring bone them. And we cut one now, traditional Newfoundland patchwork quilt, it's called now. And you do them with a herringbone or a blanket stitch, or after you get it all done, and you, we then you sit around the table and everybody, if you had a quilt, a table quilt, like you probably have to stitch it together with your fingers, because the machines wasn't like it is, sewing machines wasn't like it is today, so you've done a lot of finger work with a more, as more machine work done now. And they used, but then if they, in the earlier stages, when they do fancy quilts, we call them then, with a, from pattern, a tulip quilt or log cabins, or they all got fancy names, card trick. And but they, then they would and stitch them together and stitch all around each pattern, around each block. And it used to be able to take, that used to take, I never done one. It was too, didn't go fast enough to suit me. That was very time consuming and stitching.
2: I can't even imagine. my mum came to visit me for Christmas one year. And while she was here, I thought, this is a great opportunity. I can learn to make a quilt, and we'll do one together. Just, I was only hoping to do the quilt top. I knew we wouldn't have time to do the whole thing. So we cut the pieces and ironed it all, and I realised that I don't have the precision or the patience for it. And that was even with a machine. I can't even imagine doing it with doing it all by hand. So.
1: It's not something that, because of the cost of it too today, it's not something I recommend that you do if you don't think that you're going to like it. If you got to push yourself to do it, it's relaxing for me to go in and sit down and sew. Well, you know, I have a long arm downstairs, but to go into my sewing room and sew the pieces together and sew down the binding and that kind of stuff, it's relaxing. You do larger projects, small ones or whatever.
2: Are there any that you particularly like making?
1: Like the Bargello, I enjoyed doing that one.
2: Yeah. Have you done a couple of those or just the one?
1: I've done three, I'm not sure, three or four. I know three. I done one for a wedding gift for my nephew. And I sold the first ones I done. But like I say, if you're in it to, if you want to sell a lot, you would do something that you could do faster. Mm-hmm. Or if you want to, when I like to do one for a top quilt, like a comforter, you call it, or a bedspread, or then you try to put more fancy work into it.
2: Yeah. Mm-hmm. And you teach quilting now, is that right?
1: I hold a class, I should say. probably not so much teaching. I don't mind helping. But a lot of our ladies I do have some that come that don't know how to sew, and they appreciate you helping them and showing them even how to cut out or read a pattern first thing of all, and to know what size to cut it and how to cut it. And because it's... You have to watch it. If you don't, you could waste a lot of material. And because if you cut out a piece that's way too big, then that might not be big enough for the next piece. So you need to cut your pieces as your pattern calls for to use up your material wisely.
2: And it's not a cheap hobby.
1: No,
2: so you want to be
1: not
2: careful
1: today.
2: With your material. Yeah.
1: If you all materials, some you can, if you're lucky, run across a sale or something. But it is expensive.
2: Yeah.
1: Materials, but it do look pretty. My Henry tells me, he says, "Why do you cut it up and sew it back together?" I says, same reason you cut up a piece of board and nail it back together. So, same process.
2: How many people go to your class?
1: Anywhere from 15 to 20.
2: That's a lot of people. I thought it'd only be a couple of people.
1: Oh, no, no. We rent it. We rent the recreation center.
2: Yeah.
1: And we go there, and I was about, I think I got, I don't know, 16 or 17 on less now. Every now and then, somebody visiting, a drop-in for the day, mm-hmm. or somebody's sister's there, and they come along with her. And you know, and not everybody make it every week, but they're registered, so they pay for their chair as such and their space. And we all sit up in a big circle and or around the walls and run our cords and stuff.
2: That sounds lovely.
1: It is. And people really, everybody seems to be enjoying it. Usually in Christmas time, we all go out for a meal somewhere.
2: Lovely.
1: Same thing at the end of our season. We do it winter time, 20, 25 weeks usually in summer. I done 23, I think, last year. And
2: And there's something lovely about getting together to do crafts.
1: Definitely. That's what they say. I can't wait for Monday to come so we can go sewing. And now, like, I'm not started yet, and they everyone sees me. Do you know when we're going to start sewing yet? So they're anxious to get started, and they enjoy it too. Like, and then we have show and share in our class. So if somebody does a quilt, then when it gets finished, they show, and we take our pictures and put it on our face page and our computer. And if they do something at home, they'll bring it down and say, look what I done this week or whatever, show.
2: Yeah.
1: And then somebody, oh, can I have that pattern?
2: Yeah, that's wonderful.
1: And we do it together, and we do projects. We've done quilts for, how do you call it, the soldier, the quilts of valor.
2: Yeah.
1: Is that how it's pronounced? We does quilts for them and donates them to the Legion.
2: Yeah, those go for service people, eh?
1: Yes.
2: Yeah.
1: Yeah.
2: Yeah.
1: And you make them, well, you try to buy a different kind of material for them, but you can make them the same thing, like as a sampler. I used to do that one time, a sampler, and it could be 20 different patterns in one quilt, each block at a different pattern.
2: Yeah.
1: And it's called sampler.
2: Wow.
1: But you could take either block and make into a full quilt.
2: Lovely.
1: And put, say, 25 or 20 blocks in a quilt and make a king, queen, king, whatever.
2: With having the long arm, I guess it's a bit easier to make the bigger quilts, but that's a big quilt.
1: to sew down, yeah. I used to pin, get down on the floor, and last foot when if you got, because in the living room, the only place would be big enough, you spread it all out. But we used to go to our church, and like up at the front of the church before the pew was back, and you spread it out. You didn't have to move anything to spread it out, and we'd pin it down with pin safety pins or straight pins or whatever, and then we roll it and bring it home and sew it on our sewing machine.
2: Nice.
1: Oh, I done that for years and years, but
2: yeah.
1: And then the long arms start getting out, and other people used to do my quilts, and my husband gave me the. For my birthday one year.
2: It's a lovely present.
1: Oh, it was.
2: Yeah.
1: My friend told me she was jealous of me.
2: I'm just wanting to chat a little bit more about everybody getting together to do the crafts, like in your mm-hmm. in your quilting class. That sounds like a really valuable thing for a lot of people.
1: Yeah.
2: Was that something that you remember from when you were growing up here, people getting together to do craft?
1: I remember my mom. They used to go from house to house after it was no television then like it is now. And they did used to have a whole machine. You have to wind up to play the record. And they used to go to house to house. They'd take their netting and my mom go next door or just down the street and probably two or three more do the same thing. Not as a big crowd like our sewing group, but was always probably three or four, next time it might be somebody at the house and with mom and That's how they used to do it. And it was different then. They used to have big parties. They used to have friend parties, I would say, in different people's homes. Different than what it is today. And usually people would go out to supper and a restaurant. And we didn't have restaurants back then. And you were lucky if you had a little chip stand somewhere. Uncle Bill Roberts used to have a chip stand in Woody Point when we used and when we'd all get his school lunchtime and go down there for a plate of French fries.
2: That sounds pretty good.
1: Oh, yeah?
2: I'd have a plate of French fries.
1: Yeah.
2: Yeah. And you mentioned about the rec centre, and I know that you're very involved in that and in the community in a lot of ways.
1: Yeah.
2: What made you want to get involved in those ways?
1: I just like helping. And just one thing led to another, and I ended up being president. And but now we used to cook and have takeouts, like I do cold plates, and we have a hot meal. Or Christmas time, we at our church we have a senior supper, we call it, and usually we do it on old Christmas Day. Invite.

0: or whatever. Like the Thanksgiving one is coming up now soon, and that's done by the Anglican Church.
1: And you did a lot of work to fundraise for the new building. It's a beautiful building.
0: Oh, yeah, we did. I would never be able to... you wouldn't be here long enough for me to tell you all of the fundraisers. And it wasn't all fundraising. It was... I had a list of names of men and women. A lot of women came, too. We used to go down, I'd phone and say, we're going at the building tomorrow, Saturday, whatever date it is. If you have free time, come and help us, if you don't mind.
1: And people would help with construction and things?
0: Oh, yeah.
1: Wow.
0: Our building was done, I'd say, by probably 75% volunteer work.
1: Wow, that's incredible.
0: We'd done a lot of volunteer hours. So close, we thought we'd have to take a bid, but we didn't.
1: We're very fortunate to have all the work that you've put in.
0: Oh, yeah, the people, and everybody was anxious to get it done. And like, some things was done by contractors and stuff, but we done, Henry helped a half a lot.
1: Yeah.
0: His know-how, too, is from his work.
1: Yeah. Joyce, we're coming to the end of our chat now. But I just wondered if there was anything else that you wanted to share, or if there were any reflections you have on how it's changed over the years living here in Birchiehead.
0: Just like what I was just saying, but my mom and them, they used to go from house to house and take their crafts, their knitting or crocheting or sewing or whatever they were doing at the time, because they knit our socks and mitts and sweaters, and I done that as a younger married lady, but I can still knit and crochet and all that, but I enjoy sewing more. And the only thing now, like, we get together in the rec center, or we do it in a church. We in our church, we have a ladies group, and we make quilts there, or we and we do some kind of craft, or and then our pastor does it with crafts with the children, and we used to do a Christmas concert with the children, and but that had been ever since I was a teenager. And I told someone the other day, I was teaching Sunday school when somebody should have been teaching me. But we done it all up through, and I just enjoy working with people and helping out. And I'm on, I know how many different boards and stuff, and helps out where I can. Just likes to help.
1: We're very fortunate to have you.
0: Thank you.
1: And thank you for the tea.
0: You're welcome.
2: 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Tea for Two in Grosmont is recorded and edited in Uktumkuk, the ancestral and unceded territory of the Beothuk and the Mi'kmaq. We acknowledge with respect the diverse histories and cultures of the Beothuk, Mi'kmaq, Innu and Inuit of the province now known as Newfoundland and Labrador. 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

Well, hello, folks. Welcome to another edition of Back Porch Bluegrass. I'm your host, Paul Trendwith, and I've got what I think is a pretty interesting show lined up for you, all sorts of people on it. That opening tune was one appropriately called Back Porch Bluegrass, and we recorded that in Sydney in 1976. Colleen Trendwith on fiddle, of course, myself on banjo, Colin Watson on guitar, and Alan James on bass. And Back Porch Bluegrass turned out to be a great name for a radio show and also a jam session that we have every month. So I hope you enjoyed that tune. We're going to hear from a band called Newtown now. They're a sort of youngish band. They look to be in their early 20s to late 20s, and they play some pretty nice music. Katie Penn Williams on fiddle and vocals, J.R. Williams on banjo, guitar and vocals, C.J. Kane on guitar, James Key on mandolin and vocals, and Terry Poirier on bass and vocals. And the song I've selected is one called Flora, the Lily of the West. Let's hear from Newtown right now.

0: Oh, great story song. In fact, bluegrass is full of story songs, and I'm going to play one for you now. This is a classic of bluegrass music, and it was recorded by Wasson and McCall at the Bean Blossom Festival, that celebrating 100 years. If Bill Monroe had lived to 100 years old, this was done on his 100th birthday, so to speak. That's a whole other story. But the song is Molly and Ten Brooks, and most people who follow bluegrass music are familiar with the song, but not necessarily the background. And I'll just read out what it says about it. A true folk song, this piece by an unknown musician was composed shortly after the lengthy match race that was run in Louisville, Kentucky on July the 4th, 1878. Pitting the famous California-based racehorse Miss Molly McCarthy against Kentucky thoroughbred favourite Ten Brook. Numerous versions were later collected by folklorists from many oral sources, and recordings by both country and blues artists preceded Bill Monroe's first recordings of the song in 1946 and 1947. Monroe's 1947 Columbia version, which featured Earl Scruggs with his commanding banjo lead-in and breaks, became a bluegrass standard after it was finally released in 1949. However, the Stanley Brothers cover of the same song, with slightly different lyrics, was released by Columbia in 1948. Monroe did not approve of Columbia's signing of the Stanley Brothers and was further angered when their Molly and Ten Brooks was released before his own. As you can well imagine, he'd be seriously annoyed. These issues soon led to Monroe's departure from Columbia and the beginning of his long association with Decca and then MCA Records. So here's Wasson and McCall, who were part of J.D. Crowe's band for a long time, and with J.D. Crowe playing banjo, Matt Despain on resonating guitar, Kyle Perkins on bass, Ron Stewart on fiddle, doing this classic song Molly and Ten Brooks, and I have to say, it's a fine version. See what you think about it.
1: Here's you one more. This is a Bill Monroe song here that the Bluegrass Album Band recorded this several years ago, and we'll get Ronnie to help us on. It's called The Molly and Ten Brooks.

0: Thank you very much. Good night.
1: That is a fine version of that song, believe. Oh boy, I've heard a few, and that is a really great version. And I hope you enjoyed the story. Old Tim Brooks got to win the race, and Molly just couldn't take it all and died, and they took her away in a coffin. That's terrible. I read a lot of Dick Francis books. He's an English author and was a jockey and then turned into a hugely successful author. Most of his books were written about horse racing and side issues about horse racing. Fascinating books and really great stories and easy reads and just good. There's about 40 of them, and I've sort of got them all, and I read them, and so I'm much more interested in the horse racing than I used to be. Oh, that's a good song. I always have loved just the fiddle and the banjo tunes. Flatt and Scruggs did them in their Carnegie Hall concerts and Vanderbilt concerts, and I always enjoyed it when just myself on banjo and Colleen Trenwith on fiddle played one of the fiddle and banjo numbers. One we got was from the album Mountain Music Bluegrass Style, and this is Chubby Antony and Don Stover playing a tune called Cricket on the Hearth. Now, I suspect that that's an insect, a little flying insect that's landed on the hearth in front of the fire rather than the game of cricket being played on the hearth. But you can judge for yourself. Just the fiddle and the five-string banjo.
2: Here's an old-time number. I guess it's a granddaddy of all of them. It's a fiddle and banjo tune called Cricket on the Hearth.

A little bit of messing around at the end there by Don Stover, I think, played with a lot of sense of humour, and I really appreciate that. I hope you did too. I'd like to play you a track from another live recording. We're getting into some live recordings today. That's a bit of a trick. From the band Hot Rise, and it's called So Long of a Journey, and it's a live recording that was released a few years after the band recorded it. And Hot Rise was, of course, Pete Wernick on banjo, Tim O'Brien on mandolin and fiddle sometimes, Nick Forster on bass, and Charles Sawtell on guitar. And it was released after Charles Sawtell died far too young. And like many tapes of live concerts, you know, they sort of sit around for a while until someone does something with them. And that's so this one. And the song I've selected is, let me find it here. It's a great big heap of notes there, and it's one called Climbing Up a Mountain. This is Hot Rise.

Well, the audience enjoyed that too, didn't they? That was Hot Rise. We're climbing up a mountain. You're listening to Back Porch Polygraphs. I'm your host, Paul Trenwith, and this show comes to you from Free FM 89.0, independent community media. Hamilton, New Zealand is where we're based, and I'm playing you tracks from my CD and LP collection that has accumulated since the 1960s, really. And

famous five-string banjo, European made, and I started learning some rolls on that until I got a Gibson RB100, which I still have in my possession and love playing it. It's like an old friend to me. What am I saying? Shearer's Music Works are a great sponsor. Go and see them when you're in Hamilton and they'll help you out. They'd love you to buy a new Martin guitar, but even if you just take away a packet of strings and a new strap for your guitar, they'll be delighted, and tell them that you heard about them on Back Porch Bluegrass. Let's get on with the show, Paul. I've had the good fortune to visit California a few times, particularly to go to the Grass Valley Festival in June, which ranges from freezing cold weather to super hot weather. And way back in 2017 was the last time I went, and we had the freezing weather and we had the boiling hot weather, and I got to see bluegrass style Matt and George and their Pleasant Valley Boys, and I really enjoyed their show. Sort of a nice old-timey approach to bluegrass music. George Goodell on banjo, Matt Dudman on the mandolin, and they do most of the singing. Jenny Lynn on guitar, tenor vocals she does, and she plays her guitar with a thumb pick, which I love because I like doing it that way too, just in the old style. And Mark Eagleton on bass, Jim Allison on fiddle, and they had a special guest in on this LP called Ed Neff on fiddle. I'm sure you've heard of him. And they did some great music. I'm going to play you a tune from their album, which is called Bluegrass Style, and it's called Muddy Water. Matt and George and their Pleasant Valley Boys.

Oh, Matt and George and their Pleasant Valley Boys with a bit of old-time bluegrass there. While we're using the term old, I'll play you something from the Nashville Bluegrass Band. They lost their lead singer and guitarist, or harmony singer, Pat Enright, just recently, and we had a special show on him just a few shows ago. But I'll play this tune. It's one called Old Devil's Dream. Nashville Bluegrass Band.

they're a good band. Lovely rhythm section there. They just drive along beautifully, the Nashville Bluegrass Band. Well, I'm going to play you from an LP now, and I need to preface this with where I got this LP from. I have a good friend, Wayne Sinclair, who is an artist, and he likes country and bluegrass music, and he has a big studio. He paints beautiful pictures, and almost always in oils, and he accompanies his painting sessions, which last a long time, start early in the morning and go on for ages, with a bit of bluegrass music. And he had some albums that he was shifting along and making room for others, and he offered them to me. And he had some Johnson Mountain Boys albums, which I didn't have in my collection, so I was delighted to get them. But one thing about Wayne and his albums that he used in the studio is there's a fair bit of oil paint around, and sometimes when he was changing the record, he got a bit of paint on the album, and you hear a bit of noise sometimes. I've had my best go at cleaning the album, but if you hear the odd it's the paint from the painter's fingers as he changed the album. But that's all by the by. I'm going to play two tracks from this album by the Johnson Mountain Boys, put out in 1988 as Call Requests. And the first one is a old Earl Taylor song that was new to the band, but they requested it, listened to it, and thought we could do that, and they did. And then one, Standing in the Need of Prayer, a black spiritual that they did on their gospel shows for a long time. And the band is Dudley Connell on guitar and vocals, David McLaughlin on mandolin and vocals, Eddie Stubbs fiddle, and they're always the bass vocal, beautiful voice, Tom Adams on banjo, Marshall Wilborn on bass and vocals. And this is what they sound like, the Johnson Mountain Boys.

Oh, that's a great arrangement of that song, and I love Tom Adams' banjo there. Good vocalist, good beat to the band, and I love the way he plays banjo. I hope you did too. That was the Johnson Mountain Boys, and just a little trace of the paint on the track, which I hope didn't disturb your listening to it. Here's the Kentucky Bluebells from their album Blooms. Came out 2015, and I've picked an appropriate song, My Old Kentucky Home. It's not one that they wrote, it's one that Stephen Foster wrote a long time ago. And the Bluebells are fine-looking bunch of young women, Chloe Blaine on banjo and the lead vocal on this tune, Amelia John on bass, Andrea Brooke on guitar, and Ellie Ruth on fiddle. They all get to do a little bit of singing, and they sound like this.

Well, wasn't that a pretty ending? Nice clawhammer banjo and just straightforward rendition of the tune, and then that beautiful harmony at the end. And that was the Kentucky Bluebells. I've been fortunate enough to have been able to visit a couple of the mountain grass festivals in Australia, in Victoria, a beautiful state, and some set in the mountains. I think it's in the town of Bright now, but it was in Harrietville when I saw Chris Henry and the Hardcore Grass, and thoroughly enjoyed watching them play. Mike Garris was on guitar, Chris Henry was on mandolin, Karina Rose Logston Stevens was on fiddle and vocal and a big smile, and Beth Lawrence was on bass and vocals, and they did a great job on this album. And I'm going to play a track just like watching them play, really. It's one called A Million Miles, and it sounds like this.

He's a great singer and great mandolin player too, very reminiscent of Bill Monroe's playing, quite aggressive in many ways, very emotional playing. You're listening to Back Porch Bluegrass, and I'm your host, Paul Trenworth, playing you the music that I love from my shelves, which is lined with CDs, and I've got lots of music there still to be played. I'd like to say hi to all the people listening on access radio stations throughout New Zealand. This show goes to about 10 different stations at different times of the day and night, so give me a wave if you're listening, right? Oh, I see that end. That's good. We also do a trade with Canada, and it's played on some access radio stations there, and we get some of your programs in exchange. And I'm delighted to be aired in Canada and Bluegrass Planet Radio in the USA, and the Southern Branch Bluegrass and Gospel Show also in the USA. 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And I appreciate every one of you who tunes in and listens. And I hope you're finding the music and my take on the music from down here in Hamilton, New Zealand, interesting. We had a visit many, many years ago from a man called Tony Ellis, fine banjo player and a fiddle player, stayed at our house with his lovely wife, and we played some music, did a concert in Hamilton. Son Bill also stayed, and fine guitarist, and Tony writes some unique tunes, and there's one tune he played on fiddle, despite the fact that he's really a banjo player, he plays great fiddle, and it's a very melancholy tune that I found really suited Dobro nicely. And it's a tune called One Rose, and it sounds like this, Tony Ellis.

Oh, it's a beautiful tune, One Rose, and that was by the banjo player, Tony Ellis, who plays really nice fiddle, and it sounds great on dobro too. Let's hear from Matt and George and their Pleasant Valley Boys with Plenty of Everything But You.

Oh, they got a great approach to the music. I love their sort of old-timey feel and very honest approach to the music. Oh, we've just about come to the end of Back Porch Bluegrass for another session. I hope you've really enjoyed it. And just recently we lost Dolly Parton, and one of the country's treasures, one of the world's treasures for country music and for bluegrass music. And this is from her bluegrass album, Little Sparrow, and it's a song in the Sweet By and By, and I think it's appropriate that we finish up on that one. Thanks for tuning in. Tune in again next week too. See you. Bye.

Hi, my name is Pam Mordecai, and I come from Kingston, Jamaica. 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

0: This is a show that focuses on new and established songwriters from Atlanta, Canada, across Canada, and around the world. This is Songwriters from Here and Away. My name's Robert Campbell, and this week we're going to air a live concert and chat that we did with Mr. Ian Sherwood. Ian has multiple awards from multiple places in both the U.S. and Canada, and he tours extensively. He is a fabulous entertainer and writer, and you get to hear him starting right now. Welcome to Songwriters from Here and Away, Ian.
1: Oh my gosh, thanks, Robert.
0: Yeah. I've known you for 10 years or so.
1: No, it's not been that long. Has it really been that long?
0: 9 or 10 years.
1: Wow.
0: Okay. Yeah, yeah.
1: Yeah. You look exactly the same. You look fantastic. Look
0: you at you. Look You've fantastic. Got like a.
1: Oh, no, my you God. Look no, good. You look fantastic. Look at those pants. I can't see them on the radio, but those are some. Come on. Only a man who's confident in himself could wear pants like that.
0: I wear plaid to go with the carpet in the room.
1: Ah, yes. So you blend in.
0: Yeah. So I don't cause any consternation. Yeah, so have you been writing lots?
1: I go through fits and starts. Yeah. I didn't write at all during the pandemic. And then I started writing a little bit as things kind of became, I felt like there was stuff for me to write about. And then, I got really into it last summer and into the fall, and I got ready to make a new record, which I'm almost done. I've got just maybe the lead vocals left to do next week, and that's it. So I'm very excited about that. I might play a couple songs from that new record
0: Good.
1: Last night. I don't know.
0: Good. Well,
1: maybe
0: we got
1: if we play music. Oh, look at that.
0: Yeah. Piano, guitar. Good.
1: Well, this is just a casual conversation. I didn't know we'd be.
0: But
1: I've got a guitar.
0: Serious.
1: So we'll play some music too.
0: Serious business.
1: Yeah.
0: Yeah. Well, fire into a tune, man. What have you got that you want to sing?
1: Okay. So, like we talked about this, I mean, this is still kind of getting back into the things that we do. So I'm going to play a song that I often start with just to kind of give myself, you know, the confidence that I need to get back into the swing of things. This is a tune that, it's off my last record. It's called Firefly.

0: Thanks a lot. Thank you.
1: Lovely. Right on. Great. Okay, so that was a great tune. You wrote that a while back because I remember you doing that before. When was that written and what album was that on?
2: Oh, man. Well, it was on my last record, but my last record was 5-6 years ago now. So
1: yeah.
2: It was a long time ago.
1: Yeah.
2: I was supposed to do a record right like in 2020 to have to release in like 2021. And
1: right.
2: You know, for obvious reasons, that didn't happen.
1: Right.
2: And then, so now I'm working on one now. But so I wrote it for that record, but I've been writing that song for a long time. It was one of those cases where I started writing it and I submitted it for a record I did before then. And then the producer and myself kind of looked at it. I'm like, it's not quite ready yet. And it just got beat out by other songs. And so right. I kind of put it away and then brought it back out and completely rewrote it. And then when I did my last record with Dan Ledwell, he heard it and he's like, yeah, that's great. And that's a single. We'll do that. Yeah. So that was, yeah. That
1: got good airplay, I think, too, did it?
2: It did pretty well. What is good airplay these days?
1: I don't know.
2: How many millions of streams? It did. I was really happy with it. People seem to like it.
1: Yeah. Do you have how many albums out now?
2: I have, I'm going to just say five.
1: Five?
2: I think that's right. Okay. I've got one, my first one. I don't really sell that one anymore, which was sort of like the introduction of songwriting with Ian Sherwood. And then I did a record with Scott Ferguson over in Dartmouth, Nova Scotia, right. Like 100 years ago.
1: That was FMP great. Studios.
2: FMP yeah. Studios. That's right. Yeah. And then I went to Toronto and I did two records up there. And then I did this last record with Dan Ledwell. And right. There was a live album in there somewhere too. So that's, I guess, technically six.
1: Yeah. So you're from Dartmouth.
2: Well, I'm from Halifax, actually.
1: Halifax,
2: yeah,
1: but you're living
2: down
1: in Dartmouth.
2: The street from here. Yeah, I live in Dartmouth.
1: And you lived in Toronto for a few years, didn't you?
2: I lived all over. Yeah, I lived on PEI. I lived in the Yukon. Toronto was home base for about 6 years for me, though.
1: Weren't you doing a show, some kind of, in the Yukon?
2: In
1: Yukon, I should say.
2: Yeah, Diamond Tooth Gertie's Casino.
1: Yeah. Yeah.
2: I wasn't Diamond Tooth Gertie. I was... I played banjo and saxophone and clarinet. I was sort of the side guy. It was a very vaudeville kind of show. So there was Diamond Tooth Gertie, and she would come out and, you know, sing lots of beautiful songs. And then they were the Can-Can girls, and they would come out and do the Can-Can and, you know, crazy dances and everything. And back then, you could smoke in the casino, so the air would be blue, and the spotlight would follow Diamond Tooth Gertie around you.
1: Right.
2: It was like an old movie. They could, like, see the line of the spotlight. I mean, it was great. And I played sideman, and then there was a piano player as well, and it was fantastic.
1: Well, and when no smoking came in the bars, it was the light man's worst nightmare because all of a sudden the spotlights didn't work as well. Right?
2: Yeah, that's right.
1: Yeah.
2: Well, I think this casino was the last room in Canada, maybe North America, to actually get rid of smoking.
1: Right.
2: It was really late in the game by the time they said no smoking in here.
1: So what's on your usual gig when you're doing your show? You're not doing your usual routine of songs in order as you would in a live show? Are you or tonight?
2: I have songs in an order, and the song that I would play next, I think I might just go ahead and play next anyway.
1: That would be great.
2: Okay.
1: Why don't you do a few songs and ignore me, and then you can have your life as an entertainer like you normally would.
2: Huh. I'm going to play some brand new ones for you. They're going to be on the new record. This is not one of them. This is a very old song. I feel like I need to kind of ease myself into, you know, the new stuff.

All right, well, I'm gonna go right into another song, as was suggested that I do. I just got back from a trip to London, Ontario. And then while I was there, I took a trip to Toronto, where I used to live. Went to see a Blue Jays game. And walked down Queen Street and saw a bunch of old haunts, places I used to go to all the time. And I passed by this club. This club that was, I don't know how to describe it. I should know how to describe it by now. I've been singing about it for 20 years, but it's like a song. It's a place that looks like it doesn't, it's resisting being a place. Like, it looks like you shouldn't go in, and it doesn't want you to go in it, but people do. I wrote a song about this place when I used to play in a swing band called the Jive Kings. And now I just do it on my own. This is a song called The Dixieland Dirt Bovine.

0: 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To Ian Sherwood live.
1: So are we going to talk and chats live?
0: I don't know.
2: The Halifax.
0: I think we could. Now that you're at the piano, we could.
2: Gmail.
0: Because you're sitting down, you're okay to talk.
1: And Ian Sherwood, I'm great.
0: You picked up the saxophone. I love your sax playing, by the way.
1: Well, thank you.
0: Did you start out playing sax first, or piano, or guitar? Where did you start?
1: Technically, I started on the ukulele, but I cried through most of the lessons.
0: Oh,
1: so that didn't stick.
0: And you were more than you weren't like 35 when you started the ukulele. Obviously,
1: I wasn't. No, I was going to make that joke.
0: Oh,
1: I'll tell the truth. Was not.
2: So that didn't stick.
1: I was not. I was probably too old, but. But like still somewhat appropriate.
0: It was, right.
1: I don't know, like seven,
2: I wasn't.
1: Eight.
2: No,
1: right.
2: I was going to make
1: was,
2: joke.
1: Wasn't really what I wanted to do. That was the first instrument that I held in my hand and had any kind of formalized learning with.
2: Right.
1: But, then choir was the thing that took off after that. So singing was always the thing I really enjoyed doing. And then when I was in junior high, I picked up the saxophone to join school band. And that was fun, but then I landed on guitar in high school when all my friends were playing guitar.
2: And then when I was in junior high,
1: got lessons from them and sort of picked it up. And my dad had one at the house, an acoustic guitar. And then I bought an electric guitar.
2: But then I landed on guitar.
1: You know, and things just, things took off from there.
0: Well, whenever I've seen you, mostly I've been on acoustic.
1: Yeah,
2: that's right.
0: And sax and piano and stuff.
1: Well, as a solo singer songwriter, an acoustic guitar is sort of the. It is, you know, it's the meat and potatoes of.
0: Fills it out.
1: Exactly.
0: Gives you all the rhythm you need.
1: It does, it's a lot easier to take on the road than a piano.
0: Sort of
1: the,
0: yeah, you know, isn't it? I know. Trust me.
1: That's right. Yeah. As a piano player.
0: You've got a new tune on the piano.
1: Yeah.
0: Then.
1: It does, and it's a lot easier to take. I do. I guess now I have to play it because we're talking.
0: You don't have to. We can just call it quits if you like.
1: I think this is it. This is going to be the thing. Okay, so you ever noticed that when hurricanes pass through, we had a really big one here in Halifax in the fall.
2: You don't have to.
1: It wiped out a lot of the Maritimes and different towns and cities. There was a lot of destruction, damage.
2: Okay.
1: There was that tree when you're driving to Truro, you're about to get to Stewiacke. A lot of people are nodding in the audience here. They already know what I'm talking about. There's this really beautiful, iconic tree. I don't know if it was an apple tree, but it had this sort of beautiful shape to it. And since I was a kid, I remember driving down this passage of highway, and you turn the corner, and there it is.
2: It was
1: blown down in the last hurricane, which is really, really sad. We've had cranes come down on buildings. But the one thing that kind of always remains, like your cell phones go out, your power goes out, all the food in your fridge spoils, and you decide to just go for a walk, and there are still billboards trying to.

0: All right, thank you.
1: I saw the video that you did where you,
0: all right, thank you,
1: burnt the piano. That was great. I remember seeing you posted about looking for a piano and then for a video, but the piano's not going to be there anymore. So
2: that's right.
1: What was the title of that tune? Piano.
3: That song is called Fireman's Ball.
1: Fireman's Ball,
3: and
1: right.
3: I had people respond to that post offering me their Steinways in the living room. We'll need it back at the end. Like, no, that's get it back.
2: That song is called Fireman's Ball.
3: But we ended up finding.

0: People respond to
1: we
0: that
1: found this old this music teacher who was getting rid of his piano in this basement. He's like, there's nothing we can do with this anymore. Like, we've tried to get it fixed. No one will fix it. Like, it's going to the dump if you want
0: we ended
1: it.
0: Up finding,
1: and so we
0: music teacher who
1: brought it into. We had like a soundstage studio in Burnside with like a it was like a boxing. You can see this online. It's called Fireman's Ball. They had the boxing ring set up with a piano in the middle of it. It was all ready to be lit on fire.
0: We had like a soundstage studio.
1: You know, we were getting ready to do the shot. They had the pyro guy there. He's like dosing it down with whatever it is he's lighting it up with. And the guy, the DOP, the director of photography, sat down at the piano.
0: And
1: just, you know, while we were waiting for the shot, he starts playing.
0: And the pyro guy there, he's like dosing it down with whatever it is he's lighting it up with. And the guy, the DOP, the director of photography, sat down at the piano. And just, you know, while we were waiting for the shot, he starts playing. It's like,
1: man, it sounds beautiful. And everyone's like, we're burning this piano? I'm like, well, craft services is already here. Everyone's, what are we going to do? So we, yes, we burned it anyway.
0: Everyone's like,
1: and I told that story and at a club not too long ago, and someone walked out when they heard it.
0: Craft services is already
1: like,
0: here.
1: Nope.
0: What are we going to do?
2: Cannot get behind that.
1: And I'm like, I couldn't get behind it either, but I had no choice. The checks were already cut.
3: At least you didn't get a call from the guy who gave you the piano and say,
1: you got the wrong piano. That's the kid's piano that we...
0: I'm like, no,
1: you know, and the, in truth, it was, oh, look, someone's walking out now, too, when they heard that story. It's like, yeah.
3: We're losing them.
1: Dropping
3: them
1: flies. Every time. I've got songs about, like, butchering horses and hanging children, and people don't walk out on that. But the piano seems to be the one that's very divisive.
0: Every time.
1: And in truth, like, the piano actually did sound a bit honky-tonky, and it was one that this happens with those old Westminster furniture.
3: They get brittle.
1: They get brittle, and you know, especially if they're kept in homes with fireplaces.
0: Like the piano,
1: you know, these things, like they can lose their if they're not maintained and tuned regularly.
3: Yeah,
1: that was the case of that. I'm going to play that song.
0: They get brittle.
1: That's a good idea.
0: Especially if they're kept in homes with fireplaces.
1: The song is called "The Fireman's Ball," and it speaks for itself.
0: Maintained and tuned. So that was the case of that. I'm going to play that song. Actually, that's a good idea.
2: Okay.
0: The song is called "The Fireman's Ball," and it speaks for itself.

0: That's Ian Sherwood for you. What album is that on?
1: That is on a record called Everywhere to Go.
0: What have you got now?
2: That's Ian okay.
0: Another new one?
1: I'm going to play another new one here. Yeah, so what this one is born of a couple things. Like, it's got a couple different movements Everywhere in it. Like, not, it just sounds like a song, but like from verse to verse, it deals with. Sort of some of the things I was thinking about during the pandemic.
2: Some
1: NIMBYism.
2: It just sounds like a song, but from verse to verse.
1: You know,
2: it deals
1: all
2: with
1: the flags we have at half mast in April 2020, things like that. But I wanted to write a hopeful song too that people could maybe sing along with if they felt so inclined, and someone was prompting them to sing along with something, maybe that would happen. I don't know. We'll see how it goes. It's new for everybody here, though, isn't it?
2: People could maybe sing along with if they felt so inclined, and someone was prompting them to sing along with something, maybe that would happen. I don't know. We'll see how it goes. It's new for everybody here, though, isn't it?

0: Well sung, everybody. Thank you.
1: I want to take this moment to thank Ian Sherwood for doing this show, and I'd like to thank you for listening to it. This is the broadcast version of the show, of course, and we'd love to hear from you if you're actually listening to this thing on your device or on the car, wherever you are. Reach out to us, and we will send you something. The first person I get that mentions this little blurb will send you some CDs. Just shoot me a note and your address, and it will be in the mail coming up wherever you are. Now, here's Ian Sherwood with his live concert.
0: The thing I was going to ask you, where are you touring coming up? Well, have you got shows coming up in, through the summer, or what are you doing? I've got a couple shows coming up. I'm doing... I'm going down to the States for a little bit, going down to Alabama and Georgia. That's sort of like the tour that I'm doing. And then after that, I'm in August, I'm at Neptune Theater here in Halifax doing a show called the Argyle Street Kitchen Party.
2: Ah, good.
0: Put together with a friend of mine.
1: Right. How many days are you going to run at the Neptune?
3: All right.
0: That's a good question. I think it's almost 4 weeks that we're doing eight shows a week.
1: So oh, wow.
0: Like 36 shows or
1: good long run.
0: Yeah.
1: Good. Are you going to do one from the show?
0: From the show? No, I wasn't going to do one from the show. No,
1: good.
0: I was going to
1: do something else.
0: I mean, I will play. I'll play one of my songs that I play in the show. If you wanted to, how about that? We'll do that.
1: That sounds like that sounds like an idea.
0: Sure.
1: Why not?
3: But the story goes that in 1984, he walked into the dealership.
0: All right, so this is I have this story that I tell with this song. Are there any Volvo people out there? People who drive Volvo cars? One person? All right, well, this will be okay then, I guess. So I grew up with Volvos. My dad, who's in the audience here tonight, was at one point in his life a Volvo man. And in the 1980s, Volvo had a manufacturing plant in HRM. And then in 1984, don't correct me on anything, Dad, just let me do this. Things may have shifted and changed over time, but the story goes that in 1984, he walked into the dealership and he bought himself a brand new Volvo 240 GL station wagon. Standard transmission with a tape deck. That thing was cherry. And that was what my friends and I used to drive down to the ocean. I learned how to drive on that car. And we would drive down to the ocean, and we would roll down the windows because it had to physically roll those windows down in those days. We would crank the tape deck, sit on the hood of the car, look at the stars and the moon, and wonder how many other people were looking at the moon with us in that moment. And that's what this tune is.

0: Nice. You get on the back of your neck like something's about to fall.
1: Well, what have you got for us now?
0: Every day
1: you got a few more songs to burn through?
2: I got a couple more, yeah. So this is also going to be on the new record. This is a tune. I sing this every night to my 8-year-old, not because I'm so like, you're going to sing you my own song, but she actually wants me to sing her this song every night before she goes to sleep. And she would be here, but she has a pretty strong fever right now. So I just got the call that they're not coming in. So I'm going to sing this for her. This is for Daphne. This is called Feels Like Forever.

0: Yes.
1: All right. That's on the new album, is it?
0: Yeah, that we recorded that. I actually sent that to radio, not like officially, but like a couple of CBC stations, and they've been playing it. But officially, it's on a record coming out in the fall.
2: Nice.
0: Yeah.
2: Excellent. Good.

0: That'd be amazing.
1: Spread the word.
0: Okay. All right. Thanks for that request. Thanks. Well, I think I've got one more song I can play here for you.
2: Excellent. Yeah. Super. Thanks.
0: I was trying to think what that one more song could be. I'm gonna do this one because it's kind of peppy and upbeat. I had another one that's a little slower. It was a new one, but maybe I'll save the new one for when you all come to the CD release concert in the fall.
2: When is that? Have you booked it yet?
0: I haven't booked it yet. No. Okay. No. Okay. I've got some ideas of venues of where it's gonna be, and it might be churchy and big and beautiful and reverberant.
2: Oh,
0: hopefully.
2: Good.
0: We'll see. We'll see. But
2: when it comes out and you've got the, I'll play some more tracks off the album and tell everybody about it.
0: Yeah. That'd be amazing.
2: Spread the word.
0: Oh, Robert, you're a mensch. Okay. This is a song about the guy who makes the bed.

0: Happy Mother's Day, everybody.
1: All right, Ian Sherwood. Thank you, Ian. Thank you so much. Thanks for coming out to Songwriters from Here and Away. We've got more shows. We've got E.B. Anderson. I've got a few people coming in from West Coast. IanSherwood.com, Songwriters from Here and Away. Look it up online. And thank you. Thank you. Thank you.

0: Hello, everyone, and welcome to For the Record, the 70s. I am Amy Lively, and this is the place where we take a deep dive into the music, culture, and politics of the 70s. In this episode, I look at how the lack of African-American representation on television led to the creation of Soul Train and what Soul Train meant for America in the 70s. First, though, a quick thank you to all of the loyal listeners of the podcast and a sincere welcome to all of the new listeners. This is the one-year anniversary of For the Record, the 70s, which started as one woman and a microphone and a love for the 70s, for better or worse. It is still one woman and a microphone and a love for the 70s, but now I have you too, which makes it all the better. According to the Library of Congress, only 9% of American households had a television in 1950. By 1960, that number had grown to 90%. If you're curious, today, just shy of 96 of American households have a TV. Still, throughout the 60s, African Americans on TV shows doing something other than being a servant or a criminal were few and far between. A couple that come to mind are Julia, a 1968 sitcom on NBC, which starred Diane Carroll. She played a single mother and a nurse, which was definitely new territory for TV because she lived in a nice house in the suburbs and had a professional degree. Another person that comes to mind is, of course, Bill Cosby. He was on I Spy, which was also an NBC show, and that was on from 1965 through 1968. Cosby and Robert Culp played these Pentagon spies who masqueraded as two tennis players who would go from place to place playing tennis matches for money. You also did see African Americans on public affairs news shows in the late 60s. Those are honestly the shows that very few people watch because they're on really early on Sunday morning, and the reception was often bad. Those shows were significant, and they talked about important civil rights issues, but the audience was generally pretty small. One of the people who could be found on local public access TV in the late 60s was a former Chicago traffic cop named Don Cornelius. Cornelius pulled over a radio executive one day in the 60s, and when the guy heard Don speak, he said, "Hey, you have a voice for radio." Don's days in law enforcement were limited after that. In 1967, he took a job at WCIU-TV in Chicago. In 1969, he hosted a public affairs show called A Black's View of the News. Here's a clip of Don on that show taking a call from a viewer who is asked a question on who she thinks is the most effective black leader at that time.
1: Follow him. Some may feel that we don't need any leader at all. And if that's your feeling, we'd like to hear about that also. We're going to take our first call and find out just what the story is. Hello?
2: Yes.
1: Yes, do you have an opinion as to who our most effective and relevant black leader is?
2: Yes, Jesse Jackson.
1: Why do you feel Jesse Jackson is our most effective leader?
0: Well, in case you didn't hear her answer, she said Jesse Jackson. I would have loved to have heard why she thought Jesse Jackson, but we didn't get that part of the audio. In 1967, Jesse Jackson was made the director of the Chicago branch of the Southern Christian Leadership Conference. You might recall that the first president of this organization was Martin Luther King Jr., who would be assassinated in April 1968, and Jesse Jackson was right there with him when that occurred. Now, as a member of the broadcasting community and as a black man, Cornelius was concerned about the fact that television news about black people was generally very negative. For many people, this was their only exposure to African Americans. If they were not framed through the lens of the civil rights movement like they were in the 1960s, they were framed as a problem that needed to be dealt with. Cornelius wanted to make a TV show that presented African Americans in a positive way for both white and black audiences. He had a specific idea of what he wanted to do, too. In his own words, he said he wanted to create a black bandstand. By bandstand, of course, he meant American Bandstand. Now remember that in the 1970s, this is pre-MTV, the big three for showcasing bands and singers on TV were Soul Train, American Bandstand, and The Midnight Special. American Bandstand came first, starting in 1952, and it didn't end until 1989. I will do a show on Bandstand later on down the line, but for now, keep this in mind. Bandstand was all white for the first few years of the show, despite what Dick Clark claimed about integrating the show much earlier than he actually did. Matt Delmont wrote a book that was published in 2012 called The Nicest Kids in Town that shows evidence that Bandstand did not integrate until it moved to Los Angeles in 1964. According to Delmont, the issue with integration in Philadelphia, where Bandstand began, was that there was a lot of concern about putting interracial dancing on television. Despite this, Bandstand was the model for Cornelius. He wanted to showcase African-American kids dancing to music made by African-Americans. So the show debuted on August 17, 1970, on Channel 26 in Chicago. I would love to play a clip. But the shows were not taped. We have nothing but memories of the early shows of Soul Train. Because it was local, Cornelius had to call on some local talent to be on the episodes in the first year. Given that this was Chicago, he did have a pretty good pool of talent to call on, though. The very first episode of Soul Train featured this lineup of so-called local talent. He had on The Emotions, who hit it big in 1977 with The Best of My Love. He had Jerry Butler, a Chicago blues legend who was inducted into the Rock and Roll Hall of Fame in 1991, and one of the best soul bands of the 1970s, the Shy Lights. The Shy Lights had 11, count them, 11 top 10 hits on the R&B soul charts between 1969 and 1974. They had hits such as Have You Seen Her, Write a Letter to Myself, and this one from 1972.

Oh Girl, which was released as a single in March 1972. The Shy Lights performed it on Soul Train on March 18th, 1972, and it went to number one on the Billboard Hot 100 in May 1972. It also went to number one on the Billboard R&B chart later that summer. I have a feeling that DJs, radio DJs, got requests for that song all summer long. Other local talent included the Staples Singers. B.B. King was living in Chicago at the time. He was on the show. And a group from Ohio called the OJs were on in the first year and many times after that. The OJs were not big stars, just as Soul Train was starting out. In fact, the group almost broke up until they got connected with Kenny Gamble and Leon Huff, the creators of what was called the Philadelphia sound. Think lots of strings, a driving bass, a big, lush sound. Also think lots of hits in a redefining of soul music, too. As many times as the OJs saved Cornelius by appearing on the show when he needed someone, giving them what would become a national stage certainly also helped the OJs, too. In 1972, the first year that Soul Train was broadcast out of Hollywood instead of Chicago, the OJs performed one of the singles from their breakthrough album, the title track to Backstabbers.

have my microphone on mute for a while there. You're welcome, because I was singing. You don't want to hear that. That went to number 3 on the Billboard Hot 100 in October 1972 and number 1 on the R&B chart. Their first and only number 1 hit came from that album, too. That was Love Train. But you get a much better sense of the Philadelphia sound, I think, with Backstabbers, and truth be told, I like it better than Love Train. Speaking of the Philadelphia sound in Gamble and Huff, let's talk Soul Train theme song. This was the original.

That is Hot Potato by King Curtis in the Rimshots. However, as Soul Train became a nationally syndicated show based out of Hollywood, and it had this colorful new set and was attracting more stars, Don wanted a new theme song. So he called up Gamble and Huff and said, write me a theme song, but I don't want the name Soul Train in the song or in the title. Don was trying to protect the brand. So Gamble and Huff came up with this.

The name of that song is The Sound of Philadelphia. That song went to number one. So here is The Sound of Philadelphia, written by the giants of soul music, going to number one on the Billboard charts. And it isn't called Soul Train or even the Soul Train theme song. Don, what were you thinking? Well, he did know. He knew later. Later, he said, and I quote, "That was the dumbest move I ever made." Yeah. Now, as great as the music was on Soul Train in the 70s, there is really no denying that the stars of the show were the dancers. Unpaid, but never unappreciated. In the Chicago days, young people lined up outside of the Chicago Board of Trade building, which Cornelius pointed out was kind of ironic. Here they are, quite literally in the shadow of wealth, trying to get on a show that is being made by and largely for African Americans who have had billions of dollars of wealth collectively stolen from them because of 300 years of oppression and discrimination. Everybody, and I mean everybody, knows what the Soul Train dance line is. Even if you have never seen the show, and I think it is fair to say that a lot of white folks have never watched a show or a whole episode of the show, they've probably seen a clip of the dance line. Check out the show notes on FTR70.com for some Soul Train dance line video, including video of Don making his way down the dance line with former Supreme Mary Wilson. However, Don did not like the dancing that much when the show moved to Hollywood. The Los Angeles dancers were just too outrageous for Don. Kids were doing the splits in their high platform shoes, and guys were flinging girls in the air. He flat out said they can't dance, but the audiences loved it, and well, that helped Don grow to love them too, or tolerate them. Considering how important the dancers were to the show, you might question the fact that they were unpaid, but the fact is that the money was always an issue for Soul Train. It was never not a struggle to attract advertisers to the show. The commercials for products like Afro Sheen that were marketed directly to African Americans are part of the show's legacy. Money issues was also a primary reason that many of the performances were lip-synced. It just cost too much money to pay bands to perform live. That put Don in a really tough spot when in 1975, Barry White wanted to bring his entire 40-piece Love Unlimited Orchestra to play Love's theme, a 40-piece orchestra on the Soul Train set. Don did not want to do that, but what could he do? I mean, it was Barry White.

0: That's good stuff. But one of the most iconic live performances on Soul Train in the 70s has to be from Al Green. With a broken right arm in a sling and his left hand clutching a rose, the Reverend gave us this performance of Here I Am in 1974.
1: And let's get it together real good one more time now, gang, for the mighty Al Green.

That's Al Green live on Soul Train in 1974. And just to clarify, the Loves theme clip that I just played, of course, that was not live. You probably figured that out, but I thought I should say so. It is a testament to the greatness of the music that was showcased in the 70s edition of Soul Train that it really didn't matter that much if the music was live or lip-synced. Marvin Gaye admitted on air that he didn't even do a very good job at lip-syncing his songs. But I don't think that the young people who were there to dance to his music and breathe the air that Marvin Gaye breathed cared that much. Did it matter that the Jackson 5 lip-synced to Dancing Machine when you could watch Michael do the robot? Did it matter that the Queen of Soul, Aretha Franklin, lip-synced to this in 1973?

question I just asked, does it matter that Aretha Franklin lip-synced to this? No, it didn't matter. Rocksteady, written and performed by the Queen of Soul, released on the Young, Gifted, and Black album in 1971. Go to the show notes at FTR70.com for evidence that it did not matter that she lip-synced. There was still a lot of skepticism, though, in the early 70s about whether airtime should be devoted to a TV show targeting black viewers. An article from August 4th, 1973 was published in the Pittsburgh Courier, an African-American newspaper. The writer, Greg Mims, detailed how a group called Bring Soul Train to Pittsburgh was trying to convince Pittsburgh TV stations to put Soul Train on the air. That group included Connie Hawkins, who was a star basketball player, most notably for the Phoenix Suns. Still, it was mostly a citizens group that was headed by Ruth McLean, who addressed the concern about Soul Train being a, quote, black show like this. That shouldn't be a problem. I watch and enjoy Johnny Carson. True, I can't relate culturally to many of his guests, but I still enjoy them. She also addressed the skepticism that some black people had about the show being on at a time when there were problems with school busing and inner city poverty and ongoing job and wage discrimination. She said it is okay to sing and dance even when things need to change. McLean conceded that it was not a intellectual show, as she called it, but that its very existence made it political. There is something to be said for that, for merely existing being a political statement. But there were times when there was more than dancing and singing happening on Soul Train. In 1974, Al Sharpton, then just 19,

0: Sharpton. How about if Al Sharpton? Al is the national director of the National Youth Movement Incorporated. Right, Al?
1: That's right.
0: And what do we have here?
1: Well, we come to break tradition. We know that in the recording industry that they give a gold record to those that achieve a million seller. But we view your million seller payback as a black record because it is relevant and says many of the things that young blacks have tried to say and could not musically express in our own little way. And we feel the payback is sort of like the theme song of Young Black America in 1974.
2: Yeah. Right.

That's James Brown from 1973, The Payback. The very existence of Soul Train was still so tenuous in 1973 that it could have all been taken away by Dick Clark. In 1973, Dick Clark tried to copy Soul Train at a minimum. According to Nelson George, who wrote a book about Soul Train called The Hippest Trip in America, Soul Train, Clark was asked by political leaders, including Jesse Jackson, to back off. After all, this was not just a show for black people. It was a show owned by a black man in Don Cornelius. Clark refused to stop the production of Soul Unlimited, and the William Morris Agency, which represented Clark, sent a threatening letter to Clarence Avant. Avant is called the Black Godfather, and by the way, there's a Netflix documentary airing about him now. He is one of the most influential black entertainment executives ever, and he told ABC that if Soul Unlimited went forward, ABC was facing a boycott by African-American viewers. Clark offered money to Avant to endorse the show, and Avant refused. A DJ named Buster Jones hosted Clark's show, Soul Unlimited, and it was here and gone after three shows, partially because Jones was brutal as a host, but more because of Avant. By the mid-1970s, Don Cornelius was faced with a couple of developments that he may not have anticipated. The first is that white people wanted to be on the show. Gino Vannelli was the first white singer on Soul Train when he performed People Gotta Move in 1975.

So Don said he thought that Gino Vannelli was black. In fact, a lot of people did. I don't hear it, but I'll say my introduction to Gino Vannelli came later in the decade with I Just Want to Stop. So I knew all along that he wasn't black. But anyway, Gino Vannelli said he ended up getting a lot of African-American fans at his shows after this performance on Soul Train. Elton John and David Bowie were on Soul Train too. And in the disco era, we will get some other white guys on Soul Train. But Gino Vannelli was on before both of them. And that takes me to the other thing that Cornelius could not have seen coming, and that was disco. Please review episode 1 of this very

podcast for my testimony on why disco does not suck. Don Cornelius was not as convinced as I am that disco does not suck, but there was no way that he could have Soul Train on the air and ignore disco. So he accepted it. In fact, George McRae was on to perform what is considered by many people to be the first disco hit, Rock Your Baby. Many, many disco stars and hits followed, including Donna Summer, KC and the Sunshine Band, Johnny Taylor, Earth, Wind & Fire. I could go on. There was even a disco ball on for one season. In 1977, it replaced the sign. Fortunately, as big of a disco fan as I am, we don't want to be messing with the Soul Train sign. So fortunately, that was just one year. This is what Don said about disco. He said, "We played the best black records we could find. If you want to call it disco, fine." In fact, Don helped create Shalimar, which did have session singers, and he replaced them with two of his most popular dancers, Jeffrey Daniels and Jody Watley. This was their big hit from 1979.

0: Like Disco, the second time around was a top 10 hit in 1979, but disco was on its last legs then. Hip-hop and rap were about to explode. Here is a bit of Curtis Blow performing The Breaks in 1980.
1: Clap your hands, everybody, if you got what it takes. 'Cause I'm Curtis Blow, and I want you to know that these are The Breaks.

When Don interviewed Curtis, he told him on air that the song did not make sense to, quote, old guys like me. And Curtis seemed kind of devastated by that. Don kept hosting until 1993, but things were changing, and they would keep changing with the introduction of MTV and VH1. You know, even if the clout of Soul Train dissipated after the 70s, its legacy was secure. It offered something that was much more than entertainment, and certainly it was entertaining. Lawrence Ralph, who is an associate professor of sociology at Harvard, wrote an essay about Don Cornelius after he died in 2012, which you can find in my show notes. Professor Ralph said this about Soul Train. The show helped sketch a portrait of Black life that was radically ordinary. That was it. At its essence, it really was the Black bandstand. It was kids dancing to music. For Don, as Professor Ralph put it, he wanted to broadcast an image that betrayed his love for his race. We were all just lucky that we got to go along for the ride. Okay, that is all for this episode of For the Record the 70s. You can help the show by showing your love, by telling somebody about the show, leaving a nice review wherever you get your podcasts, and you can also contribute as little as $1 a month to help pay the bills around here. 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

dying, like a big dog breeding, like a pig hog feeding, like a top hat tipping, like a drop rat skipping, like a tin horn glowing, like a gin storm blowing, like a necktie flapping, like a rich guy clapping.

Welcome to the History of Country Music on VOBB, the Voice of Bombay Radio. This is Clayton Hand. We've assembled a show of traditional country music, which we sure hope you are going to enjoy. We have a song by Rosalie Allen and the Black River Riders, "You Ain't Where You Come From Now," a song written by Dale Parker. Rosalie Allen recorded the song at the RCA Victor Studio in New York City, April 22, 1948. During the late 1940s, Rosalie Allen became known in New York City as a major promoter of country music. She had a country radio and television program and a country music record store. She died in 2003 at age 77 from congestive heart failure. Here's Rosalie Allen and the Black River Riders, "You Ain't Where You Come From Now," 1948.

Billy Hill was a songwriter who was born in Massachusetts in 1899. Billy Hill's father was a wanderer who traveled around the world and spent time as a cowboy in the West before settling down in Boston. Billy Hill was trained as a violinist, but he inherited his father's wanderlust and roamed all over the West as a laborer, cowboy, and musician. He went to Hollywood in the 1920s and then moved to New York in 1930. He struggled in New York and worked as a doorman, all the while trying to get a foothold as a songwriter in Tin Pan Alley. He recalled the death of a cowboy he had seen in Texas some years earlier and wrote The Last Roundup in 1931. He was in such desperate straits that he nearly sold the song for $25. Lucky for him, he held on to the song, and before long, the song was performed at the Paramount Theater on Broadway and was recorded by a number of artists, including Gene Autry and Bing Crosby. The song established Hill on Broadway, and he stayed at the top as a songwriter for 7 years until his untimely death in a Boston hotel room, December 24th, 1940, at age 41, from alcohol abuse and heart failure. Tex Ritter recorded one of Billy Hill's songs, Down the Oregon Trail, October 16th, 1935, for Decca Records.

Besides writing Western songs, Billy Hill also wrote several pop hits, none bigger than The Glory of Love, written in 1936, and performed by Benny Goodman and his orchestra with Helen Ward on vocals.

Dean Martin recorded a Billy Hill written song, In the Chapel in the Moonlight, in 1964, and it topped the Billboard Easy Listening chart in 1967. Our version of the song is from 10 years earlier. Farron Young recorded In the Chapel in the Moonlight, June 8, 1954, at the Castle Studio, Tulane Hotel in Nashville for Capitol Records. Sounds like he has Chet Atkins playing guitar on the song, so here is Farron Young's version, In the Chapel in the Moonlight, written by Billy Hill, recorded 1954.

Canadian-born Bob Nolan retired from the Sons of the Pioneers in 1949 after spending 16 years as a core member and leader of the group. He was one of the finest Western songwriters ever, and we have one of his written songs, Trail Dreaming. The song was recorded by the Sons of the Pioneers in 1963 in Hollywood, California for RCA Victor. So here's the Bob Nolan written song, Trail Dreaming, by the Sons of the Pioneers from 1963.

We have a song entitled The Railroad Chorale by Roy Rogers from 1958. The Railroad Chorale is a livestock holding yard next to a railroad track where cowboys would load cattle onto freight trains for transport to distant meat markets. The Railroad Chorale is a 19th century American cowboy poem written by Joseph Mills Hansen that describes the exhausting daily routine of driving a herd of cattle towards a railroad corral. Hansen published the poem in 1904. So here's Roy Rogers, The Railroad Chorale, 1958.

We have a Capitol Records transcription from 1948, Andy Parker and the Plainsmen with Wrangling Blues. Wrangling is the act of tending, moving, and caring for livestock like horses or cattle. So from 1948, Wrangling Blues, Andy Parker and the Plainsmen.

0: Cool Water was written by Canadian-born Bob Nolan in 1936. It was first recorded by the Sons of the Pioneers in 1941. The song is about a parched man and his mule traveling a wasteland tormented by mirages. The Western Writers of America chose it as number 3 of the top 100 Western songs of all time. Our version is by Gene Autry, performed and recorded for his 1950 television broadcast.
1: All day I faced a barren waste without the taste of water.

We have a song by Hank Williams, "I'll Never Get Out of This World Alive." It was written by Hank Williams and Fred Rose. The song was recorded at Castle Studio in Nashville, June 1952. It was released November 1952 as Hank Williams' final single during his lifetime. On January 1, 1953, Hank Williams died in the backseat of a car while traveling to West Virginia. He was 29 years of age. "I'll Never Get Out of This World Alive" became a posthumous number one hit on the country charts in January 1953.

Jim Reeves recorded I've Lived a Lot in My Time on August 29, 1955. It was later featured on his 1960 studio album, According to My Heart. The song was written by Jim Reeves, Jack Rhodes, and Dick Reynolds. So here it is, Jim Reeves. I've Lived a Lot in My Time, 1955.

one of the songwriters on the Jim Reeves song, I've Lived a Lot in My Time, was Jack Rhodes. He was born in Texas, 1907, and he died there in 1968 of a heart attack. Jack Rhodes was inducted into both the Nashville Songwriters Hall of Fame and the Rockabilly Hall of Fame. He is credited with writing over 600 songs. He was the stepbrother of Leon Payne, another Nashville Songwriter Hall of Fame member. Rhodes co-wrote a song with Texas fiddler Joe Red Hayes, A Satisfied Mind. Hayes explained the origin of the song in an interview, and he said the song came from my mother. Everything in the song are things I heard her say over the years. One day my father-in-law asked me who I thought the richest man in the world was, and I mentioned some names, and he said, "You're wrong. It's the man with a satisfied mind." The song has been covered by many singers, but our version is by Jean Shepherd, and she took Satisfied Mind to number 4 on the Billboard Country chart in 1955.

Jack Rhodes and his oftentimes songwriting partner Dick Reynolds wrote Silver Threads and Golden Needles, and it was first recorded by Wanda Jackson. Wanda Jackson's early singles were traditional country music, then she transitioned to rock and roll, followed by a return to country music and later gospel music. Wanda Jackson recorded Silver Threads and Golden Needles in 1956 at Capitol Records in Hollywood, California,

We have another song written by the songwriting team of Jack Rhodes and Dick Reynolds. Conscience, I'm Guilty. It went to number 4 on the country charts in 1956 for Hank Snow.

Jack Rhodes had a stepbrother, Leon Payne. They were both songwriters and are members of the Nashville Songwriters Hall of Fame. Leon Payne was blind. He was born in Texas, 1917, and he wrote hundreds of songs in a career that lasted from 1941 until his death of a heart attack in 1969 at age 52. Much of his musical legacy is recordings of his songs by other artists. Hank Williams recorded two of Leon Payne's songs, "You'll Never Take Her Love From Me" and "Lost Highway." We have another of Leon Payne's written songs, "The Blue Side of Lonesome," recorded by Jim Reeves. Jim Reeves was killed in 1964, and he was still on the country music charts well into the 1980s. His widow, Mary Reeves, worked hard to keep his name alive. She managed his extensive unreleased demo tapes and vocal tracks, and she worked closely with Chet Atkins of RCA Records to issue a steady stream of posthumous hits. Jim Reeves had 51 top tens, and 19 were achieved after his death. The Leon Payne-written song, "Blue Side of Lonesome," was the fifth posthumous number one hit song by Jim Reeves. It followed "I Guess I'm Crazy," number one, 1964, "Is It Really Over," number one, 1965, "This Is It," also number one, 1965, "Distant Drums," number one, 1966, and "Our Song," "Blue Side of Lonesome," which was overdubbed with new background music.

0: Cowboy Camp Meeting was a song by the Sons of the Pioneers from 1949. The song was written by Tim Spencer, one of the founding members of the Sons of the Pioneers. The members of the Sons of the Pioneers in 1949 were Shug Fisher, Tommy Doss, Ken Curtis, Hugh Farr, Carl Farr, and Lloyd Perryman. It's hard to imagine that the lead singer on our song was Ken Curtis, and he would go on to become an actor and played Festus on Gunsmoke, Marshal Matt Dillon's sidekick. He had a fine singing voice, and along with the deep voice of Hugh Farr, they recorded Cowboy Camp Meeting in 1949.
1: I saw the light
2: when I got the word.
1: I know.

0: Mystery. 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Gonna tell you about how to love one another till you almost shout. Start to living by the book of life. I mean
1: hallelujah.
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1: Hallelujah.
2: Hallelujah.
1: Oh, tell me, brother.
2: Hallelujah. 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Tell me about the book of life.
0: Bless them, Matthew, Timothy, a Jude, and a John, and a Zephaniah, a Zechariah, and a Philemon. They all got the word, but you must read on about Goliath and the book of life. Yes, sir.
2: Hallelujah.
0: Read.
1: Hallelujah.
2: Hallelujah. 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Tell me about Goliath, too.
0: Little David slew that giant so tall, prove right was might fall, big and small, he'll play his heart.

We've come to the end of our show, The History of Country Music on VOBB, the Voice of Bombay Radio. On our show, we've heard songs by Rosalie Allen, Tex Redder, Benny Goodman and his orchestra, Farron Young, Roy Rogers, Andy Parker and the Plainsmen, Cindy Walker, Gene Autry, Hank Williams, Gene Shepherd, Wanda Jackson, Hank Snow, Jim Reeves, and the Sons of the Pioneers. This is Clayton Hand. Thank you for listening, and we look forward to being with you again.

Hello and welcome to The Global Village. I'm Chris Heim. This time in The Global Village, a special edition of the show as we celebrate the Moon Festival, or Harvest Moon Festival, or Mid-Autumn Festival, as it's also known. It takes place on the 15th day of the 8th lunar month, a major holiday in China, but also in Japan, Korea, Vietnam, the Philippines, and other places. We will celebrate with music from those places. So get your mooncakes, light your lantern, gather family and friends, and join us for some music for the Moon Festival. And we'll begin with some music that traces back just about as far as the start of this festival and brings together both music of China and Japan. Here is the title track of this release, appropriately enough, Moon Over City Ruins, as we begin this Moon Festival celebration here in the Global Village.

0: are celebrating the Moon Festival this time here in the Global Village. As we mentioned, 15th day of the 8th lunar month is when it gets celebrated. It doesn't quite coincide with the Gregorian calendar, but it coincides with a full moon and with harvests and celebrations that probably go back, about 3 millennia or so. The festival and celebration, as it is sort of known these days, goes back probably to around 600 or so, and continues to be celebrated not only in China, but a number of other countries throughout Asia. And we are celebrating here in the Global Village with music from some of those places, starting with music from China. The traditional music from the Silk and Bamboo Ensemble is what we just heard, and a piece called Colorful Clouds Chasing the Moon, and Moonlight Over City Ruins before that, a project that was put together by the Raimwa label, a really impressive label from China that is taking some different approaches to traditional music, putting this music together in exquisite packages with audiophile recordings, and in this particular case, as we mentioned, bringing together music from right around the time when the Moon Festival first began to be celebrated in its modern form, and music both from China and Japan, both places that celebrate the Moon Festival. And we heard the title track of that album, Moonlight Over City Ruins. That here in the Global Village, I'm Chris Heim, and we will take a quick break, grab a little mooncake, and when we return, we've got some music from Korea, which also celebrates a form of Moon Festival. And this from a group called Edo. They draw on traditional Korean music and instruments, but as you will hear, bring quite a modern sensibility to it. And since we are continuing our celebration and worship of the moon for this festival, we'll hear them doing The Brave Moonlight, music from Edo, when we return in just a minute here to the Global Village.
1: I'm standing and I'm fired up for Canada. Hey, this is Sean Majumder, and I am so excited to have repatriated, self-deported from America, back to Canada. This is where I want to raise my girls. This is where I want to do comedy and tell Canadian stories. Even saying the word Canada gets me fired up. Shop as if your country depends on it. Keep your money in Canada, for Canada.

We are celebrating the Moon Festival this time here in the Global Village. It is celebrated in the 15th day of the 8th lunar month and celebrated in a number of Asian countries, some in different ways, and all of them, though, celebrating around this time of the year, around the time of a harvest moon. And there we heard some more contemporary approaches to music from that part of the world. And also there you could hear some of the influence of rock and soul that began to be fused with a variety of traditional styles as well. At the very end, it was Carole Kim from Vietnam with one of those songs about the end of a love affair. It's called The Sadness of Being a Girl. We took that from a compilation called Saigon Rock and Soul that featured music from the late 60s through about the mid-70s from Vietnam. We also heard some of that psychedelic Cambodian sound, music also influenced by the American presence in that part of the world around that time. And one of the big hit makers of that that music, a sad story, of course, behind it with the coming of the Khmer Rouge, which also actually literally meant the deaths of a number of the people who were making this music at the time. One of the big stars, Ross Sarasyothea, and we heard her song I'm 16 from that. Some recent music from Japan, from Minyo Crusaders. They draw on ska and Latin music and other influences and combine that with traditional Japanese folk songs on a spectacular record that they did called Echoes of Japan, and we heard Akita Nakata Bushi from that. Also dipping into a compilation that the Riverboat label did called Lost in China that featured a number of different Chinese artists and groups and a wide array of different sounds and styles, but some of the contemporary things happening in China, something that at least musically doesn't really quite make it to other parts of the world quite so easily. We heard a group from Beijing, South City Second Brother, with Good Girl from the Lost in China compilation. And we began with a Korean group, also inspired by traditional music and using traditional instruments and a few other things as well. They're called Ido, and from their Yeo Min Rock album, we heard The Brave Moonlight, all part of our Moon Festival celebration, this time here in the Global Village. When we return, fusion of sorts, the Chinese erhu player Guo Gan has done a whole series of really fascinating projects that have teamed him up with musicians from many different parts of the world. We will hear some music from a release he did with two musicians from Turkey, Emre Gültekin and also Levent Yildirim. Some music from the Gobi Desert album when we're back after a quick mooncake break here in the Global Village.

0: Biden. This is Democracy Now.
1: Here's a simple truth. Israel didn't commit genocide. Israel prevented genocide.
2: Stop Army Israel! Let Gaza win!
3: The irony is that so many New Yorkers here today will likely be the ones facing arrest and not the person wanted for war crimes and crimes against humanity.
0: Hundreds of New Yorkers, including elected officials and congressional candidates, protested outside the United Nations ahead of Israeli Prime Minister Benjamin Netanyahu's address Thursday. Over 100 people were arrested. We'll hear voices from the streets and go to the UN to speak with former Israeli peace negotiator Daniel Levy. Then, as President Trump escalates his campaign to dismantle the International Criminal Court, we'll look at the Hague Group, a bloc of countries co-led by South Africa, committed to enforcing accountability in international law and defending Palestinian rights.
4: Our numbers are growing. We will not move, and we shall not be moved. We continue to sing this anthem of resistance and solidarity because we know that nothing is more unsettling to injustice than collective voices that refuse to be silenced.
0: We'll speak to the Hague Group Executive Secretary Varsha Gandikota. And finally, crossing the red line, Biden, his advisors, and Israel's war in Gaza. We'll speak to author Akbar Shahid Ahmed. All that and more coming up. Welcome to Democracy Now!, democracynow.org, the War and Peace Report. I'm Amy Goodman in London. Israeli Prime Minister Benjamin Netanyahu delivered a defiant speech to a half-empty chamber at the United Nations General Assembly Thursday, after dozens of delegations walked out in protest at the start of his address. Netanyahu assailed his critics as anti-Semites and lavished praise on President Trump for joining Israel's strikes on Iran.
1: This battle against the barbarians, we've had no greater partner than President Trump. I thank him. I thank him for his bold leadership. He boldly confronted an enormous danger to America, Israel, and the world.
0: Netanyahu's remarks followed a speech by Palestinian Authority President Mahmoud Abbas, who addressed the General Assembly by video stream after the Trump administration denied visas to Palestinian delegates to attend the UN talks for the second year in a row. Abbas said Palestinians now face one of their most dangerous moments in history due to a, quote, genocidal war that has created an unprecedented humanitarian catastrophe, unquote. Prime Minister Netanyahu rejected allegations of genocide in Gaza as, quote, the biggest lie of the century. And Netanyahu lashed out at critics, including New York City Mayor Zoran Mamdani.
1: So to all those spreading these lies about my country and about our brave soldiers, whether they sit in this hall or in the office of the anti-Semitic mayor of New York, I say this, shame on you.
0: New York Mayor Mamdani responded in a statement, quote, as he has done time and again, Prime Minister Netanyahu used his speech to repeat baseless lies meant to sanitize his genocide of Palestinians, unquote. Netanyahu's speech at the UN General Assembly sparked demonstrations outside the United Nations Thursday. More than 100 people were arrested during a sit-in led by Jewish Voice for Peace that blocked roads near the UN headquarters. Protesters held banners that read, end the genocide and stop the U.S.-Israel war machine. Among those arrested were Oscar-winning actor Susan Sarandon, Hacks star Anna Hannah Einbinder. Democracy Now! Spoke with Democratic Socialist congressional candidates Chris Rabb of Philadelphia and Daria Liza Villachevalier of New York City.
3: I'm here with so many New Yorkers to demand that Netanyahu be held accountable. He's currently wanted by the ICC. And the irony is that so many New Yorkers here today will likely be the ones facing arrest and not the person wanted for war crimes and crimes against humanity before the very body that he's set to speak in front of.
5: And for those of us who are going to Congress, we have a responsibility to speak up for all those folks who are on the right side of history but do not have enough people in Congress holding people like him to account. We are complicit in those atrocities. We are funding that genocide. We are showing up on the front lines, letting people know we see them, we care, we stand in solidarity with the people of Palestine and all over the Middle East.
0: We'll hear voices from Thursday's protest after headlines. In northern Ethiopia, Tigrayan separatists have seized control of three regional airports and launched heavy artillery attacks on government forces. The fighting erupted in Tigray Wednesday and has spread to the Afar and Amhara regions. A leader of the Tigray People's Liberation Front told the AFP news agency, quote, "We're in the situation of full-blown war now," unquote. It's the worst fighting in Ethiopia since the government and Tigray rebels agreed to a ceasefire in 2022, ending a two-year civil war that displaced millions of people, triggered a famine, and left 600,000 people dead, according to African Union estimates. Venezuela's interim leader, Delcy Rodriguez, delivered a first address to the UN General Assembly since the U.S. abduction of Venezuelan President Nicolas Maduro back in January. Rodriguez vowed Venezuela would hold elections at the right moment. Meanwhile, many in Caracas are demanding the return of opposition leader Maria Corina Machado, who's been blocked from entering Venezuela three times. Machado's largely been sidelined by U.S. officials after Maduro's abduction, even though she once had a friendly relationship with Trump as she pressured the U.S. to topple Venezuela's government by force. She also gave President Trump her Nobel Peace Prize. This is an opposition supporter in Caracas.
6: Unfortunately, the hand of Donald Trump is involved here. It is regrettable, but that's how it is. We are not fools. We notice what is happening. They are saying there is a change. My God, what change? Salaries are still the same. Hospitals still have no supplies. Political prisoners are still imprisoned. So what is the change? I don't see it.
0: The Senate has voted narrowly to reject a war powers resolution compelling President Trump to end attacks on Iran. The resolution failed in a vote of 49 to 50, with four Republicans voting in favor and Pennsylvania Senator John Fetterman, the lone Democrat, in opposition. The House and Senate previously approved a war powers resolution in June, but the White House ignored it, arguing it infringed on President Trump's powers as commander-in-chief. President Trump and First Lady Melania Trump hosted Chinese President Xi Jinping for a state dinner at the White House Thursday with executives from some of the largest U.S. companies in attendance. The guest list included Elon Musk, the world's wealthiest person, Amazon founder Jeff Bezos, OpenAI CEO Sam Altman, Google's Sundar Pichai, Meta's Mark Zuckerberg, NVIDIA's Jensen Huang, Microsoft's CEO Satya Nadella, and Apple's former CEO Tim Cook. Forbes reports the billionaires attending the dinner hold a combined worth of more than $2.4 trillion. They've nearly doubled their wealth since Trump won a second presidential term in 2024. In more news from Washington, the Trump administration allowed reporters from CNN, MS Now, and Politico back into the White House around noon on Thursday, 12 hours after a Trump-appointed federal judge reversed a ban on the three media outlets. However, by Thursday evening, a TV pool that provides video coverage of White House events remained suspended, with networks promising to boycott pool coverage until CNN's participation is restored. On Thursday evening, President Trump lashed out at CNN and MS Now on a social media site, blasting the networks for failing to provide live coverage of his meeting with President Xi Jinping. Meanwhile, an Iowa judge has dismissed President Trump's lawsuit against pollster Ann Selzer and the Des Moines Register over a poll that showed Kamala Harris narrowly leading Trump in Iowa on the eve of the 2024 election. Trump went on to win Iowa 56-43%. Judge Scott Beatty rejected Trump's claim that the poll constituted a defective product, writing, quote, "Simply labeling the poll a product does not change the analysis. The rights protected by the First Amendment are not a word game," he said. In more media news, the merger of Paramount and Warner Brothers Discovery is on hold again, despite settlements reached earlier this week among Paramount, the Writers Guild, and a dozen state attorneys general. On Thursday, a U.S. district judge in California declined to immediately approve the consent decree after advocacy groups filed an emergency motion seeking more time to file a formal challenge to the media mega merger. A lawyer with the Committee for the First Amendment, one of the groups opposing the $111 billion deal, said, quote, "The consent decree fails to meaningfully address or mitigate the harms that'll be caused by this monopoly merger to the entertainment industry, diverse storytelling, independent filmmaking, consumer interests, a free press, First Amendment rights, and fundamentally democracy," unquote. Meanwhile, Semaphore reports Paramount Skydance executives, including CEO David Ellison, asked trillionaire Elon Musk to join a team of equity investors in the media giant. David Ellison's father, Oracle founder Larry Ellison, previously invested $1 billion in Musk's hostile takeover of Twitter and served on Tesla's board of directors. Democrats on the House Oversight Committee are demanding answers from the Trump administration after whistleblowers described dangerous conditions and illegal practices inside the Miramar ICE jail in Florida. In a letter to the acting director of ICE and the Homeland Security Inspector General, Congress members Robert Garcia, Benny Thompson, and Maxwell Frost write, quote, "ICE is detaining people, including men, women, families, and elderly people with chronic medical conditions, for days to weeks in abusive and life-threatening conditions, including overcrowded cells, prolonged shackling, inadequate access to medical care, and hygiene, insufficient food, and limited to no legal access. ICE is simultaneously attempting to cover up these horrific practices," unquote, the lawmakers wrote. Miramar at one point held 342 people instead of its maximum capacity of 50. And in Spain, thousands of protesters have taken to the streets of Madrid and other cities across Spain amidst outcry over the eviction of an 87-year-old woman from her home. Mari Carmen Abascal resided in her apartment for most of her life for more than 70 years. A developer bought the apartment building, more than tripling her rent to over $1,800. That's more than Mari Carmen's monthly state pension of about $1,500. On Wednesday, police arrived at the residence, broke down the door of her home, forcibly removing her on a stretcher. She was reportedly given about 30 minutes to pack her essentials. As Mari Carmen was driven away in an ambulance, supporters shouted, "You're not alone." She remained hospitalized Thursday. Her eviction has renewed anger over Spain's worsening housing affordability crisis and calls for the government of Spanish Prime Minister Pedro Sanchez to enact stronger policies to protect tenants. This is a university employee speaking from Madrid.
7: "It's simply the best illustration. It shows exactly what these evictions in the service of big business are all about. What lies ahead is a continued pursuit of profit at the expense of a basic right. Right now, there is a great deal of pain and a great deal of anger, but we're going to keep fighting."
0: And those are some of the headlines. This is Democracy Now!, democracynow.org, the War and Peace Report. I'm Amy Goodman, today broadcasting from London, where the film about Democracy Now!, Steal the Story, Please!, is playing throughout the weekend in theaters. You can check our website at democracynow.org. I'll be speaking along with the Oscar-nominated director after each film screening. Israeli Prime Minister Benjamin Netanyahu addressed the United Nations General Assembly Thursday. In a few minutes, we'll play excerpts of his address and get reaction from former Israeli peace negotiator Daniel Levy, who's at the UN right now. But first to the streets outside the United Nations, where hundreds of protesters called on world leaders to stop arming Israel and to end the genocide in Gaza. Democracy Now!'s Amber Gergarian was there.
8: fitting in the face of truth.
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6: Ahead of Israeli Prime Minister Benjamin Netanyahu's speech at the United Nations on Thursday, hundreds of demonstrators led by Jewish Voice for Peace staged a sit-in protest in New York City, stopping traffic for more than an hour just three blocks away from the UN's headquarters. Over 100 protesters were arrested. Prominent figures such as actors Susan Sarandon, Elliot Page, Hannah Einbinder, and Cynthia Nixon attended the protest. Democracy Now! Spoke with some of the congressional candidates and elected officials who were there. This is Daria Lisa Avila Chevalier, a Democratic nominee for Congress from New York City.
3: Yeah, I'm here with so many New Yorkers to demand that Netanyahu be held accountable. He's currently wanted by the ICC. And the irony is that so many New Yorkers here today will likely be the ones facing arrest and not the person wanted for war crimes and crimes against humanity before the very body that he's set to speak in front of.
6: This is Chris Robb, a Democratic nominee for Congress from Philadelphia.
5: We got to speak up. And for those of us who are going to Congress, we have a responsibility to speak up for all those folks who are on the right side of history but do not have enough people in Congress holding people like him to account. We are complicit in those atrocities. We are funding that genocide. We are showing up on the front lines, letting people know we see them, we care, we stand in solidarity with the people of Palestine and all over the Middle East who are victims of this extraordinary regime that's working with Israel, because I'm talking about the Trump regime, and I'm talking about all those that complicit in this genocide. We have to speak up. We have to acknowledge and affirm that Benjamin Netanyahu is a war criminal. He should be in The Hague, not the UN.
6: This is Abir Kawas, a Democratic nominee for New York State Senate.
3: Because Benjamin Netanyahu, who is the architect of a genocide that has been going on over 3 years, the Palestinian people, feels entitled enough to be welcomed onto the world stage. And we are letting him know that he is not welcome in New York.
6: This is Stephanie Fox, the executive director of Jewish Voice for Peace.
9: Executive Director of Jewish Voice for Peace, and we are here as Netanyahu makes his way to the UN, an institution built to prevent the exact atrocities he's perpetrating right this minute.
3: People risking arrest to make that point.
9: It's the very least we can do in this moment, as it's 3 years of genocide rages on, backed fully by U.S. government, and the complicity starts right here in the U.S. It's absolutely our responsibility to demand that that impunity end and be replaced with accountability.
0: Thanks to Amba Gagarian and Hannah Elias for that report outside the United Nations. At least 104 people were arrested, including 9 elected officials and congressional and other candidates. Arrests included Democratic congressional nominee Daria Lisa Avila Chevalier, actor Hannah Einbinder, author Glennon Doyle, whistleblower Chelsea Manning, Democratic State Senator nominee Abir Kawas, and Democratic State Assembly member David Orkin. Over 20 New York City and state representatives participated in the demonstrations. This is Democracy Now!, democracynow.org. I'm Amy Goodman. We are broadcasting from London. As the protest took place outside the United Nations, Israeli Prime Minister Benjamin Netanyahu delivered a defiant speech to a half-empty chamber at the United Nations General Assembly Thursday after dozens of delegations walked out in protest at the start of his address. Netanyahu assailed his critics as anti-Semites and lavished praise on President Trump for joining Israel's strikes on Iran.
1: Against the barbarians, we've had no greater partner than President Trump. I thank him. I thank him for his bold leadership. He boldly confronted an enormous danger to America, Israel, and the world.
0: In his speech, Israeli Prime Minister Benjamin Netanyahu also lashed out at his critics, including New York City Mayor Zohran Mamdani.
1: Mr. Mamdani, you tried to stop me from coming here. You tried to silence me. Well, you can't silence me. You can't silence the truth. And here is the simple truth. Here's the simple truth. Israel didn't commit genocide. Israel prevented genocide. And that's exactly what Mr. Mamdani's Hamas buddies would have done to us had we not stopped them. They would have killed every last one of us.
0: For more, we go now to the United Nations, where we're joined by Daniel Levy, president of the U.S. Middle East Project, a former Israeli peace negotiator under Israeli Prime Ministers Ehud Barak and Yitzhak Rabin. Welcome to Democracy Now! It's strange, Daniel, for you to be in New York and for me to be in London, where you usually are. But if you can start off by overall responding to Netanyahu's address.
8: Well, this was the grotesque figure that we have become familiar with on the international stage. And we saw that in all its appalling lack of profundity yesterday here on this stage. I would say, Amy, that we understandably focus on the person of Netanyahu, but this goes so much deeper. We may not have him on the stage next year. We'll see what happens in the Israeli elections. But the sad truth is, it's not just about Netanyahu. That human rights for Palestinians, that a change in approach and policy, that ending genocide, apartheid and occupation are not on the ballot in Israel's election. No Zionist party is standing on a fundamentally different platform. And perhaps it's easy to understand why, when Netanyahu can get away with this, when Israel is treated with impunity, where you have, look, you had more leaders here talking in quite a strong way about their opposition to what Israel is doing, but that needs to be translated into action if we're going to see change. There's a meeting today here that I will be joining of the Hague Group, led by South Africa, to hold Israel accountable, to have an arms embargo so Israel can't continue these crimes, to stop complicity of states in Israel's illegal occupation, illegal settlements. But unless you see those measures, I don't think we're going to see change. And of course, it's unsurprising that Netanyahu should offer the kinds of words he did when just a couple of days previously, the president of the United States stood there and talked about annihilating Iran. And when elsewhere in the building, you've had equally grotesque presentations by Kushner, Blair, the guy they've appointed as governor of Gaza, Mladenov, who have been offering us these slideshows of how you're going to privatize construction projects in Gaza when the daily suffering, killing, prevention of desperately needed supplies for Palestinians, the continued occupation of Israel there, that's all ongoing. So what I'm saying is, yes, the grotesque person of Netanyahu, but let's also understand why he can get away with it. It's the impunity that so many are complicit in.
0: In his speech in the United Nations General Assembly, Netanyahu downplayed violent settlers in the West Bank as young juvenile delinquents. This is what he said.
1: They try to murder us. Thousands of attempts per year on families, peaceful families driving along the roads. They shoot at pregnant women. They shoot entire families. Of course, none of this is covered in the international press or in the social media. None of it. None of it. What they cover is a handful of young juvenile delinquents, about 150 in number, who go or throw stones, who chop down olive trees. Occasionally they fire up, they lit some fires. I can't stand that. I won't stand for vigilantism. We're a country of law. So we put our shin bet on them.
0: Daniel Levy, can you respond to what Netanyahu is, how he is describing the settlers on the West Bank?
8: Well, it's very on brand for him to take this to its most extreme place by calling this a handful of juvenile delinquents. But actually, Netanyahu here is more closely aligned with many who talk about this as if the problem is settler violence. And here we have to understand that, yes, there is an issue there, but there is no such thing as a settler militia, as a settler, as a settlement without the state of Israel. The problem is not a few, as he calls them, juvenile delinquents. The problem is the policy of the state and the government that he leads, and that for decades has confiscated Palestinian land, displaced Palestinian people, built these settlers, armed the settlers, put the military in, prevented Palestinians from moving freely, connected these settlements to infrastructure, to water, to sewage. So this isn't about a few juvenile delinquents, and it's also not a broader question of settler violence. This is the policy of the government of Israel. And shortly after that, if I may, Amy, he then turned, not only, look, this was a domestic election broadcast in many respects, okay? Israel's in an election, it was hot primetime TV. But he then turned beyond the Israeli electorate and he turned to Jews around the world. And this is really important because he said Jews should be proud of what Israel is doing. And you know what?
0: And
8: we are seeing increasingly, can I finish the thought? But I'll carry

0: in Jewish history. And actually what you told us yesterday and what you proved to us is that the Zionist project, as you have lived it out, is not only a moral failure, but it is a practical failure, because Netanyahu kept repeating, we will win, we have no choice, permanent war. You do have a choice. You can end occupation, apartheid, and genocide, and Jews around the world, whether New York or anywhere else, have a choice not to align with those policies. And that's why you see that more Jews are aligned with the mayor of New York, who Netanyahu gave a tirade against. And we saw Mayor Mamdani with his dignity and his profound humanity with his video of planting an olive tree with Palestinian family. More Jews align with Mayor Mamdani than they do with that grotesque character and the policies that he represents, Netanyahu.
1: I wanted to go to the UN Secretary General, Antonio Guterres, who said Israeli actions in the occupied West Bank raise the specter of ethnic cleansing.
2: Violence, displacement, and settlement expansion by Israel in the occupied West Bank are bulldozing the path to peace and raising the specter of ethnic cleansing. We cannot allow the two-state solution to disappear before our eyes.
1: The significance of the UN Secretary General saying this and not addressing the UN General Assembly.
0: Look, we should be focused on the fact that under international law, everything we're seeing there is a violation. You have UN independent commissions of inquiries that have made the designation that this is ethnic cleansing. We have that inquiry and elsewhere that has made the designation that these are violations of the Genocide Convention. South Africa has a case at the International Court of Justice. Israel's already in violations of provisional measures that were issued to avoid genocidal crimes, and Israel has not done any of that. And so the crucial thing is to translate those words, whether it's the words of Guterres, whether it's the words of many of Israel's allies in the West when they took to this podium, whether it's the words of so many leaders in the global South, that said that if you can't uphold international law on this case, then the edifice, the structure of international legality is going to collapse. We have to translate that from words at the podium of the United Nations to policies which impose an arms embargo, which end the complicity in funding and financing Israel's illegal settlements, for instance. Every Israeli bank is involved up to their eyeballs in investments, in loans, in mortgages. And you have to disentangle that from the international financial system. It will only happen if there's more pressure, like the people out on the streets yesterday. Like what we saw, by the way, in the UK, where I normally am, where you are now, Amy, where after years of public pressure, you see a UK government that is beginning to move in significant ways in that direction. And that's what's going to change things. Unfortunately, not more empty rhetoric here.
1: And talking about grassroots actions, the mayor of New York, Mayor Zoran Mamdani, planted olive trees at Gracie Mansion, planted them alongside Palestinian families from Gaza who had lost loved ones. Your final comments, Danielle Levy.
0: I think that is precisely the kind of dignified, responsible, peace-loving approach that should be taken and that should stand in contrast to what the Israeli Prime Minister offered us yesterday. And, you know, he's shown that you can do that. You can have that olive tree planting at Gracie Mansion, and you can have the fantastic, very moving video that he released on the Jewish New Year, on Rosh Hashanah. You can straddle those divides if you believe in the universality of humanity rather than in the narrow warmongering of an ethno-supremacist state led by Prime Minister Netanyahu.
1: Danielle Levy, I want to thank you for being with us, president of the U.S. Middle East Project, former Israeli peace negotiator under two Israeli prime ministers, Ehud Barak and Yitzhak Rabin. Coming up, Varsha Gandakota, executive secretary of the Hay Group, now sitting outside the United Nations. Stay with us.

0: Voices of protesters yesterday outside the UN protesting Israeli Prime Minister Benjamin Netanyahu. This is Democracy Now!, democracynow.org, War and Peace Report. I'm Amy Goodman. I'm here in London in the UK. At the United Nations in New York this week, President Trump repeated his attacks on the International Criminal Court and urged other nations to pull out of the ICC.
1: The United States is equally opposed to the out-of-control institution known as the International Criminal Court. We will never allow U.S. service members or anyone else to be investigated or given show trials by an anti-American tribunal with no jurisdiction over us. They're an evil group of people. I call on all nations that are members of the ICC to officially resign from this rogue institution immediately.
0: Trump's speech came just a month after the U.S. imposed sanctions on the president of the ICC and a senior prosecutor who was part of the team that issued an arrest warrant for Israeli Prime Minister Benjamin Netanyahu for crimes against humanity in Gaza. The United States is reportedly preparing new sanctions on the entire International Criminal Court itself, as well as entities that cooperate with it. While President Trump's attacking the ICC, a coalition of nations has formed the Hague Group to defend international law in solidarity with the people of Palestine. The Hague Group was established last year by eight countries: Bolivia, Colombia, Cuba, Honduras, Malaysia, Namibia, Senegal, and South Africa. We're joined now by Varsha Gandhikota, Executive Secretary of the Hague Group, also the Co-General Coordinator of Progressive International. We thank you so much for being with us, Varsha. There you are outside the United Nations. If you can start off by talking about this direct threat on the ICC, on the International Criminal Court, and respond to what President Trump said in his UN address.
2: Thanks for having me, Amy. It's an absolute low point for the sacred grounds of the United Nations that President Trump has shown up here and attacked the international legal order. And this isn't the first time that he's done it. We've seen these attacks on the ICJ. We've seen these attacks on UNRWA. We've seen attacks on UN special rapporteurs like Francesca Albanese. But this particular announcement about sanctioning the court as a whole, its bank accounts, its software, its staff, its officials, wherever they may be in the world, is an absolute low point, but opens a clear opportunity for all of the other countries in the world to rise up, to use the tools at their disposal within national legislations, like blocking statutes that exist in China, that exist in the European Union, that exist for countries across the Global South, to create alternate payments, to create alternate softwares, to halt the effect of unilateral bullying from the United Nations and the United States.
0: How does this differ, Varsha, from individual people associated with the International Criminal Court being sanctioned, which has made it very difficult for them? We should say the International Criminal Court and the International Court of Justice. But now what this would mean for the entire court system at The Hague?
2: In practice, Amy, we're not talking about a few individuals, but anyone and any institution across the world that cooperates with the court, essentially coming into what is a giant dragnet of U.S. sanctions. It could be a researcher in a civil society organization. It could be a trade unionist calling for accountability. It could be a journalist that writes something that's picked up by an ICC judge and used in a judgment. It could be a journalist reporting on cases inside the ICC. It's essentially a giant dragnet that's meant to send out a chilling effect on anyone that is hoping to hold war criminals to account. But furthermore, we know that this impunity will not be limited to the ICC, will not be limited to just the ICJ or The Hague. We know that this is about a message that is sent across the world that friends who of powerful countries will never be held to account for crimes against humanity, for war crimes that they commit.
0: I want to go to South Africa's foreign minister, Ronald Lamola, who spoke earlier this week at the historic Riverside Church in New York City. It's where Dr. King gave his address a year to the day before he was assassinated, his speech against the war in Vietnam. Lamola spoke about South Africa's commitment to the Palestinian cause and the need for international solidarity to end Israel's genocide. South Africa's co-chair of the Hague Group, group. This is an excerpt of what the South African foreign minister said.
3: After years of pushing and marching, ordinary people across the world compelled the international community to declare apartheid a crime against humanity in South Africa. More than 8 years since its adoption, the UN Charter's principles of fundamental human rights, the dignity and the worth of every person, and the equal rights of nations, large and small, are more important than ever before. When we approached the ICJ, the UN's principal judicial organ, to challenge Israel's violation of the Genocide Convention, we did so as part of our commitment to upholding and defending international law and multilateral institutions. We acted because we knew what the global solidarity can do. In so doing, we summoned the same global solidarity that broke apartheid in South Africa to help dismantle the apartheid under which Palestinians continue to live. We chose to act because democratic South Africa was made possible by multitudes of ordinary people who heard and answered our call for freedom in our lifetime. We acted to stop Israel's impunity and to secure justice for a people suffering a live stream genocide that you see in real times in your fingertips. This has not been a solitary journey because of all of you. Many countries, some of whose representatives are here today, have joined this effort to put a stop to the destruction of the Palestinian life. The Hague Group embodies that solidarity, camaraderie, and shared conviction that concrete action is needed to uphold an international order based on the rule of law. In the face of grave injustice, silence is complicity. As one of the 20th century's greatest beneficiaries of international solidarity, we have no choice but to act despite trial and tribulations and challenges that we face as a result of our choices to act in defense of humanity. We carry this challenge as a badge of honor. Today we declare that indeed we are many. Our numbers are growing. We will not move and we shall not be moved.

0: We continue to sing this anthem of resistance and solidarity because we know that nothing is more unsettling to injustice than collective voices that refuse to be silenced. Let me conclude by borrowing another rallying cry from the people of Sophiatown in South Africa, who a little over 70 years ago took racial segregation head on and declared in the face of apartheid bulldozers, "We will not move. Ons dakni, ons pola hier. Amandla. All power. All power. All power. Amandla. Away to. Amandla. Away to." Thank you very much.
1: South Africa's Foreign Minister Ronald Lamola speaking Monday at the historic Riverside Church in New York City. He was speaking in front, next to a sign, "We shall not be moved," which was the theme of the night. Among those who spoke was independent senator, Democratic Socialist Bernie Sanders of Vermont. To hear an excerpt of that speech, you can go to democracynow.org. Varsha Gandakota, you're head of the Hague Group. You're meeting inside the United Nations today. In this last 30 seconds, the point of this meeting and who will be there?
2: This meeting is an extraordinary meeting in defense of international law. Amy, you mentioned that we began as a group of nine nations in January 2025. Today, it will be nearly 40 countries meeting to ask what are the three significant shifts that we need to make, from complicity to compliance, from impunity to accountability, and towards a new multilateralism. Exactly as Foreign Minister Ronald Lamola mentioned in his speech at Riverside Church, we want to win the victory similar to the victory against the South African apartheid regime, through a UN Special Committee Against Apartheid, through a Security Council UN arms embargo, and ensuring that all countries come together to coordinate their actions at the national level so that international law isn't just something that's proclaimed or declared, but actually practiced and enforced.
1: Varsha Gandakota, I want to thank you for being with us. Executive Secretary of the Hague Group. Will link to your new piece in The Guardian, which is headlined, "Israel and the U.S. have battered the international legal order. The impunity must stop." Coming up, Akbar Shahid Ahmed. He's author of the new book, Crossing the Red Line, Biden, His Advisors, and Israel's War in Gaza. Stay with us.
3: Solo le pe-

0: Bajo ese viejo árbol Arizona, que nos susurra, no hay barrera en la mente.
1: Solo le pido a Dios, I only ask God, popularized by Mercedes Sosa and performed by the Chilean-American musician and producer Nicolas Jaar in our Democracy Now! Studios this week. This is Democracy Now!, democracynow.org. I'm Amy Goodman. We end today's show with journalist Akbar Shahed Ahmed. His new book is Crossing the Red Line, Biden, His Advisors, and Israel's War in Gaza. The book is based on interviews with more than 150 officials and others involved in shaping the Biden administration's policies in the Middle East. Akbar Shahed Ahmed covers U.S. foreign policy for The Washington Sun. Welcome back to Democracy Now!, Akbar. This is a fascinating book. What I found so interesting is that so many of these officials who spoke to you did not want to be identified. Can you talk about why that is? And as we talk about what's happening in Israel-occupied territories in West Bank and Gaza, why you have chosen to write a book on the Biden administration?
2: Thanks for having me, Amy. I think it's so crucial to look back at the Biden administration's policy for two reasons. First, because the policies that we've seen entrenched and frankly worsened and become more dangerous and deadly under Donald Trump were really established by Biden's team. The full unprecedented blockade on Gaza, a real U.S. tolerance of expanded violence in the occupied West Bank, Lebanon, Syria, and a dodging of accountability for what U.S. government officials very often know are violations of American and international law. I also think when we look at people like the policymakers, some of whom you interviewed earlier, Daria Lisa from New York, the agenda that they are setting out when they talk about a different approach to Gaza, to Israel-Palestine, to respond to the popular demand for a new U.S. position there, that hinges on the Biden team. A lot of the people I talked to, as you mentioned, were anonymous for fear of reprisal, for fear of pro-Israel hardliners preventing them from getting future jobs. And what's shocking about this kind of Biden team, too, and the culture I cover, is that meanwhile, the architects of that Gaza policy, figures like Biden's Middle East advisor, Brett McGurk, who was celebrated this week at the UN, Jake Sullivan, positioning himself to be in a future Democratic administration, they're not afraid of facing any reprisal for their choices that very often were enabling atrocities.
1: So if you can talk about their significance and what exactly they did in the Biden administration, you argue, obviously, that they set the stage for what Trump has simply escalated.
2: I think
1: and who was speaking inside against what was happening?
2: Absolutely. So President Biden, a longtime professed Zionist, right, and obviously in mental decline, as we now know, in that final year or so of his presidency, it was really him and this small group of about four men around him. Sullivan and McGurk, who I mentioned, Tony Blinken, the Secretary of State, John Feiner, his Deputy National Security Advisor. What I heard so often from officials was the sense that Gaza policy was treated differently. Even officials up to the cabinet level, officials in intelligence positions, people in nonpartisan career jobs told me they were seeing the president less and involved less than they had been even earlier in the Biden administration and in handling crises like Ukraine, Sudan, other top issues. What this has led to in the Trump era is really a tolerance of increased Israeli escalation, right? So if we look at a policy like the Iran war, the Biden administration very often positioned itself as a defender of Israel as Israel was escalating, as we've discussed on the show, again and again versus Iran, making clear that they were kind of building up for the assault we've now seen with all its consequences. The Biden team made the choice rather than tell Israel, we need you to rein this in. And importantly, while they were publicly saying they wanted to avoid a regional war, to send the troops, to send the weapons that made these escalations now under Trump possible. When we think about who was challenging this, there were some figures. I mean, Samantha Power, famously author of a book on genocide, was Biden's U.S. aid chief. She, to a degree, was someone who inside the administration was arguing for a different approach. But I'll note, Amy, that a lot of those figures weren't willing to resign. And frankly, other than Power, even in talking to me for the historical record, weren't willing to put their names on what they had said, or importantly, to criticize their colleagues. And I think until you break from those cycles of tolerating mass civilian casualties and U.S. officials' role, you're not going to have a different approach.
1: Okay, I want to go to President Biden's national security advisor, Jake Sullivan, back in 2024, denying Israel's carrying out a genocide in Gaza.
3: We believe Israel can and must do more to ensure the protection and well-being of innocent civilians. We do not believe what is happening in Gaza is a genocide. We have been firmly on record rejecting that proposition. We have paused the shipment of 2,000-pound bombs because we do not believe they should be dropped in densely populated cities.
1: And the State Department spokesperson under former President Biden, Matt Miller, admitted in May last year that he believes Israel committed war crimes in Gaza. This reversal came after he spent more than a year as the face of the Biden administration's foreign policy, repeatedly defending Israel against allegations of war crimes and genocide. This was Miller speaking in April of 2024.
4: We have been very clear that we want to see Israel do everything it can to minimize civilian casualties. We have made clear that they need to do operate at all times in full compliance with international humanitarian law. At the same time, we are committed to Israel's right to self-defense.
1: But during an interview with Sky News in June, Matt Miller said he believed Israel did commit war crimes in Gaza and that Israeli soldiers are not being held accountable.
5: I don't think it's a genocide, but I think I think it is without a doubt true that Israel has committed war crimes.
6: You wouldn't have said that at the podium.
5: Yeah, look, because when you're at the podium, you're not expressing your personal opinion. You're expressing the conclusions of the United States government.
1: I mean, you're at the podium expressing the views of the government, not my own views. Akbar Shahid Ahmed, that was Matt Miller, what he said. If you can elaborate on this and how the tone was set right through the top and exactly what we're talking about now, you had President Biden and the person who may run for president again, Kamala Harris. And the significance of what she did when she was running for president and lost, and then how she views this issue today, what you understand.
2: The kind of denials that you highlighted there, Amy, were so crucial to sustaining this horrific policy. Because as I reveal in my book, figures like Jake Sullivan and Brett McGurk, Biden's Middle East advisor, were, for instance, telling their colleagues, we don't believe the Palestinians are starving. They don't look skinny in the photographs. That sends a signal throughout the entire U.S. government apparatus of what the top of the system thinks, chilling people further down. Also, when you look at that Matt Miller statement, what I illuminate in Crossing the Red Line and hope people can take from it for future policy and for accountability is a system of denial. The Biden administration in 16 months never reached a single firm conclusion of a war crime. But I was told by several lawyers, State Department, White House, in the words of one, if they wanted us to find a war crime, we could have confirmed it. Instead, the Biden administration sustained what one official described to me as, quote, herd impunity, essentially allowing plausible deniability because, as Matt Miller says there, the U.S. government never confirmed. So there wasn't that one piece of paper that required them to say something happened that was a war crime or ethnic cleansing. Meanwhile, I reveal in the book they were using the term ethnic cleansing all the time. On Harris, she wasn't a major player in these decisions. That doesn't wash her hands of responsibility, right? And I've asked her team repeatedly if she wants to express specific regret right up until August of this year, just before this book tour. They haven't been willing to provide any kind of statement on policies she would have opposed. And in my reporting, again, nearly 175 interviews, I never found evidence that Harris pushed for a policy change, although sometimes she pushed for rhetorical shifts to show more sympathy towards Palestinians.
1: Back in 2024, when she was vice president, Kamala Harris called for a ceasefire in Gaza, made the comment in a speech in Selma, Alabama, marking the 59th anniversary of Bloody Sunday. This is what she said.
7: And given the immense scale of suffering in Gaza, there must be an immediate ceasefire. For at least the next 6 weeks, which is what is currently on the table. This will get the hostages out and get a significant amount of aid in. This would allow us to build something more enduring, to ensure Israel is secure, and to respect the right of the Palestinian people to dignity, freedom, and self-determination. Hamas claims it wants a ceasefire. Well, there is a deal on the table. And as we have said, Hamas needs to agree to that deal. Let's get a ceasefire. Let's reunite the hostages with their families. And let's provide immediate relief to the people of Gaza.
1: So that was Vice President Kamala Harris speaking in Selma, calling for a 6-week ceasefire. Then you have the DNC and Akbar Shahid Ahmed. This is particularly significant as we were there at the at her presidential convention when people sat down overnight, the uncommitted demanding a Palestinian American legislator be also able to address the DNC. They were denied that. Talk about Kamala Harris's role in that.
2: I remember you and Armin and me covering that sit-in, Amy, right? We were there with them for hours. And what was so significant about that moment was these were people saying, we're Democrats. We want to help you win the election and defeat Donald Trump. They were not saying by any means, we're your opponents. Instead, what Harris and her team did was reach a decision at that point to not permit a Palestinian speaker. And I was told in my reporting to sort of present the idea of a Palestinian American speaker after, by the way, an Israeli American couple whose son was held hostage had already spoken, to present that as too politically risky, something they weren't willing to do. I wasn't able to confirm whether Harris made that call, the donor class made that call, or figures like Jen O'Malley Dillon, the Biden campaign manager who was still running her campaign. But the fact that it's that kind of collective ethos of treating Palestinians that way also gives a lie to the Biden administration's repeated claims that they were, quote, the most diverse administration in history. They were running with that kind of administration. Harris was running as a historic candidate to potentially be the first woman president, half black, half South Asian, speaking at places like Selma, while I was told the people who actually made the decisions, particularly on Gaza, were by no means representing a broad range of experience or a broad range of diversity in this country. And Palestinians and various communities inside the Democratic coalition felt really dismissed. I was told by one Harris campaign staffer after her speech at that convention, well, we felt we got everyone except the Muslims and Arabs. So that's what it was. That gives you a taste of the ethos.
1: In this last minute we have together, in your book, Crossing the Red Line, Biden as advisors and Israel's war in Gaza, what do you want people to take away from this as we move forward?
2: I hope people understand there was a bipartisan continuity between Trump and Biden on Israel-Palestine prior to October 7th that helped fuel the conditions that led to that attack and the atrocities of that day, the war that followed, and then the Biden administration, as I detail in the lame duck period, despite new intelligence findings, despite new legal conclusions, essentially enabled Trump to get on a path to the Iran war, to have a Gaza ceasefire in which Palestinians were still consistently being denied food and medicine that's not optional under international law, and to permit continued fighting in Lebanon and beyond, as we've seen. So I hope people understand that that's a pattern that can be broken.
1: Akbar Shahid Ahmed, I want to thank you so much for being with us, author of Crossing the Red Line, Biden, His Advisors, and Israel's War in Gaza. The book is just out. And that does it for today's show. I am in London for the weekend. Steal the Story, Please is playing at the Hackney Picture House tonight. I'll be speaking afterwards with director Carl Diehl of the film Steal the Story, Please, about Democracy Now. Sunday at Cinema Lumiere, also in London and South Kensington, and then in Lewis, then to Copenhagen and Berlin. I'm Amy Goodman.

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5: Welcome along, I'm Sean Savage. This is Earshot Daily, electronic edition. This time around, I have music for you from Diana, Thor, and Luke Cannon. Kicking things off, this is Wild with Aurora.

0: I'm Sean Savage. This is Earshot Daily. Thanks for listening. Follow me on all socials. My handle is The Mix Sessions. Let me know what you think of the show. That was Diana with What You Get. Up next, this is Thor with Da Poem.
1: The way music was meant to be. Earshot Daily.

So one thing that's been tripping me out lately is the whole idea and thought of the concept of being average and above average. And I think of where I'm at with my career and just in life in general, one thing I'm finding really interesting, and it happens with everybody, you don't have to be an artist, it doesn't matter, is the moment you no longer accept being what's considered to be just average, that's when people have something to say. People have absolutely no problem with you blending in, fitting in, being okay, being normal, being, you know, just the typical run of the mill. But the moment you want to be more than, that's when people

I'm Sean Savage. You are listening to the Earshot Daily. Unfortunately, that's all the time I have for this edition of the show. This is Luke Cannon with Coma. Until next time.

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1: And this is Yes Boy,
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1: We'll be right back with lots of Newfoundland fun and great music.
0: Yes Boy.
2: Welcome to Yes Boy. I am Derek and...
1: this is Pauline.
2: We are back on the go, boy, with Yes Boy. We have a new booth.
1: I thought you were going to say a new baby.
2: Oh my God. Not that I'm aware of.
1: Me neither, boy. That'd be a big secret to be keeping.
2: Thank God for that.
1: Yes. Yes Boy.
2: This is Yes Boy, and you're already getting a good flavor of what we do on Yes Boy. Not only do we have good banter, but we play some awesome Newfoundland music.
1: Awesome Newfoundland music.
2: Yeah, there's so much. And in the recent weeks and months of this show, we've been sort of featuring a particular artist or band. But now today we're going to do a mixed bag of a whole bunch of different things.
1: A potpourri, if you will.
2: Right. And this will preview, although we talked about that last time, it's a radio show, but it's a view, a preview. It's not that.
1: Anyway, there's no other word in the English language for this.
2: You can make up a word.
1: I might look into this. I bet there is a word for it. I doubt that we're experiencing something that doesn't exist for.
2: Pre-dog.
1: No.
2: Canine angle there. But
1: yeah.
2: Anyway, so we will play songs today and we'll have feature shows on many of these artists coming up.
1: Yeah, I think you're really going to like it. This is a real cool, I think Derek did most of the picking for this and I have to say he picked well.
2: Yeah, it's a nice blend of lots of different things, so you can stay tuned for that. All right, so we've got a couple of songs coming up here next, Pauline Boy. First up,
1: Don't Have a Clue.
2: Oh.
1: Because that's not up on the screen.
2: Is that the name of the song?
1: Don't Have a Clue, Boy.
2: Right. Sorry about that. I should put that up there. So I can announce it and then we'll get it started. It's going to be a song by Rollins Cross. One song here today called Rock Steady. And after that, we have a real treat. Colleen Power. A real Yes Why staple. The Colleen Power Band. The Plague. But Pauline,

0: Here's the thing. They actually recorded it before COVID. It's like they knew all along. But right now, it is totally spot on. So thanks so much to the Colleen Power Band for the plague.
1: Yes, spot.
0: Right? And any House Martins fans out there, they're a UK group. Parts of Colleen Power's song, The Plague, reminded me of the House Martins. So you can listen for that. But first, here's Rollins Cross. Check out the bagpipes on Rocksteady. Coming up on Yes Boy.
1: Yes Boy.

0: Welcome back to Yes Spy. Pauline here again, and
1: Derek here on Yes Spy.
0: Yes Spy.
1: Yes Spy.
0: Yes Spy.
1: Welcome back to Yes Spy, a Newfoundland music show. We just heard the Colleen Power Band with The Plague. Great song, great lyrics, as always. And you know, Pauline, in the press release that came out with this single, Colleen was talking a bit about COVID, and she said, and this is a quote, "It seems these days you can either laugh or cry, and we choose to have fun with it." And you know, that is like classic Colleen. She's got a wicked sense of humor. You just have to check out her videos. Go to Bay Girl Music YouTube channel. Awesome. Awesome videos. And you know, we're planning another Colleen Power feature show later on, and we just cannot wait for that. Colleen Power, a storyteller, and so much more. We did a profile show of Colleen Power. So much diversity. I think one of the most diverse artists out there.
0: Yeah,
1: it's amazing.
0: I agree.
1: You know,
0: I agree.
1: We'll talk more about that on the Colleen Power upcoming show. That was a great one. And before that, we started the show off with Rollins Cross and
0: Rock Steady.
1: Rock Steady. I think that's a reference to the rock.
0: I think so.
1: Let's
0: like, you know, steady, like Newfoundland is steady. It's a, I don't know.
1: Solid.
0: Yeah, solid. But I mean, the minute you hear the word rock, I kind of go with it.
1: Let's just say it is, right?
0: our extensive musicology degrees.
1: Right. But you may have heard Rollins Cross, especially early in different parts of the song, bagpipes. So they use different instruments, especially bagpipes, Ian McKinnon. And they've done some amazing things there. So that was a great song to start with. And so we've got a couple of more songs coming up. But I want to mention, I don't think we did at the start, that we are in a different spot in our home. So
0: we have a new booth.
1: We have a radio room.
0: That's right. Radio room.
1: The alliteration is always. But we've moved to a new room here in the house.
0: You know what that really means? Now that we have a radio room, remember where we used to be set up in the fitness room?
1: Yeah.
0: So that was a big excuse not to do fitness in there because, oh, you got the radio, you know, stuff set up.
1: Right.
0: But now we actually have a fitness room.
1: Yeah. And we used to have the puzzle room in there, and that's come out of there. So you can't even say it's a puzzle room.
0: Yeah. Like,
1: that's in
0: we're
1: here
0: hooped. We're going to have to do something.
1: We could do puzzles during the radio show because we have a puzzle facility here.
0: Yeah, we do.
1: Which is really a
0: puzzle facility.
1: It's a table.
0: A puzzle facility. We've got a lamp and a table.
1: And a puzzle.
0: Several puzzles.
1: There's a dog puzzle and a cat's life puzzle over there.
0: Oh, there's all kinds of puzzles.
1: Yeah. But you know, so far, what do you think?
0: I think it sounds really good in here. This is Mahalia's old room.
1: Mm-hmm. Yeah. And thank you, Mahalia, for inspiring us to have a radio show in the first place and now making your room available to us.
0: Yeah. Thank you for moving out. That's just sad.
1: Well, she's going to make some shows here in the room, though. In fact, she and I just did a BA do together. And that
0: did
1: was a lot of fun, yeah. So, you know, we've got blankets up on the wall. Why don't you describe it? Because you used to always, describe the fitness room, right?
0: Yeah, so I described this as a room.
1: Oh, no.
0: Well, it's just like it's got blankets very nicely nailed up on the wall, like pretty evenly.
1: And spaced out from the walls.
0: Spaced out from the walls,
1: yeah.
0: And everything's covered. So it's kind of like...
1: But it's done properly. Like this is a, what would be the word, like custom purpose?
0: Semi-professional.
1: Oh, wow. Thank you. That is a compliment. Okay. Because guess how much money I spent on this semi-professional radio room?
0: I know you had to buy the dowels, so at least a couple of bucks.
1: I spent $6 on the first set of dowels, which were used to make little spacers to bring the blankets out from the wall. So there's 3 or 4 inches of air space.
0: Yeah.
1: So the blankets are hanging. And then I had to get a few more dowels. We got a futon nailed to the wall behind us.
0: Well, not the frame, like the padding.
1: The padding, right. Well, if it tips, it's going to like, wow, squish us.
0: Yeah.
1: No, it's just the padding. Yes, thank you for that. And I've got some supports underneath, so I had to buy some thicker dowels.
0: We've got Grammy's old cushions to her
1: camper. From her old camper home there, yeah.
0: Yeah, from their what do you call those, tent trailer.
1: That looks like the 70s. I bet
0: it
1: you it is.
0: It is the 70s. And I think a microscope would tell us it's the 70s.
1: Oh, yeah, don't go there. But it's remarkably good shape, you know. So the dowels, the second set of dowels were bigger. So in total, I spent $32.
0: That's a lot more than I thought.
1: Well, but it's a lot less than if you go online and you look up semi-professionally. you know, acoustic music rooms.
0: Yeah.
1: Thousands of dollars. So think of all that money I've saved us, right? Oh. And you know those hearing booths where you do a hearing test?
0: Yes, I'm pretty familiar with them.
1: You go in there and it's like, it's so quiet. It's almost deafening. You can hear, it's like all the sounds in your mind that are going, you start to hear them because there actually is no sound.
0: Yeah, yeah.
1: It sounds a little bit like that in here. It's not quite that.
0: Well.
1: It's not quite that. It's semi-professional, right? Had to be professional. But I was in here yesterday after Mahalia and I did her show, and it's like, whoa, I had that sensation like it was a hearing test booth. A bit.
0: A bit, eh?
1: So, but semi-professional. I'm totally going with that, you know?
0: Yeah.
1: I had to find studs, by the way, up all those heavy blankets, right?
0: I'm wondering how fascinating the listeners are finding this. Derek learned how to find studs in Nepal.
1: Do you know how to do that? How do you find a stud?
0: I knock. You know, wait, hollow versus solid.
1: There's other ways, though. Do you know?
0: No, let's not go over them now.
1: How do you find a stud?
0: There are stud finders. Did you know that?
1: I didn't want to buy one. Seriously, they're more expensive, right? I didn't want to buy a stud finder.
0: I think we should go on to what we're playing next.
1: Well, it's really interesting. Super quickly.
0: Oh,
1: really.
0: My God. Y'all know what my life is like. This is a glimpse into my life.
1: Stud.finder.com.
0: Yes, bye.
1: That might bring up something else. Anyway.
0: Stud.
1: How do you find a stud? Pauline?
0: I already found me stud, and he's sitting right next to me.
1: God.
0: Oh my goodness. Oh, you're gonna blush.
1: Magnet. You get a magnet and you can find screws that are behind the drywall. That's one way where the drywall is attached. And also outlets like electrical plugs and anything like that. Those are usually attached to a stud, right? So that gives you a really good idea. And studs are generally 16 inches apart. So you can measure too, right?
0: Derek's having a real fine time his studology.
1: This is the DIY show of Yes Boy.
0: DIY,
1: right?
0: Derek.
1: Do it. You know what DIY means?
0: I do. I was trying to make up a quick acronym, but I only came up with naughty things. So.
1: Oh, okay. Well, we'll leave that aside. Anyway, find your stud. There's some helpful hints from Yes Boy here today. Okay, we got music, right? We do.
0: Well, I think so. I think what we've got coming up next is the Irish Descendants from their 2009 album Blooming Bright Star.
1: Right.
0: The song called Blooming Bright Star of Belle Isle. This happens to be one of Derek's favorites.
1: Oh, I love that song. And, but you know what? Despite it being one of my favorites, when we played it on a previous show, it got cut off. We want to play the, and we will play the full song.
0: We don't stop talking. It'll get cut off
1: it
0: again.
1: It won't get started. And then after that, Mickey Coleman. Now, Mickey Coleman, I met on the airplane on the way to Newfoundland. And we talked all about that on Yes Boy, the previous episode. Song Turn and the Swallow. He gave me that CD, Last Glance 2013, on the plane, right? And then he played a live show in St. John's, and we saw that. And they played with the Irish Descendants. So we've got like a real nice Irish linkage here for the next two songs on Yes Boy. So let's go straight into the Irish Descendants here on Yes Boy. Bloomin' Bright Star, Belle Isle.

0: Okay, welcome back to Yes Boy. We just heard Mickey Coleman, Turn and Swallow, right, Pauline? Yeah, a tern looks a bit like a seagull, but it's
1: Yeah,
0: got
1: it's got
0: kind of
1: the
0: more, a little
1: black
0: more
1: head.
0: black on the head. Lovely song. And Mickey Coleman and the Irish Descendants that we heard before then played together at the Shamrock City Pub. I was so fortunate to be there in the Gools, just south of St. John's. And before that, we heard Bloomin' Bright Star of Belle Isle from the Irish Descendants. The full song this time, we're so happy to say.
1: Yes, bye.
0: Really upbeat, catchy song. So thank you so much to a shout out to Mickey Coleman and his brother and Con and Irish Descendants and all the fans that were there that were featured on the remember the Toronto
1: Kitchen party.
0: kitchen party. Yeah, all of that. So hello to the South Shore. Okay.
1: What's up next, you're asking?
0: What's up next? I am asking
1: We have the
0: that
1: song Girlfriend by Abigail from
0: actually.
1: her album Country True
0: Yep.
1: from 2019. And following that, we have Anita Best with Pamela Morgan. She's Like the Swallow. And from the album The Color of Amber.
0: Yeah, 1991, great album. Lovely song. I mean, it's Anita Best and Pamela Morgan, right? And of course, Anita Best does so much with VOBB, the voice of Bombay radio station, including host of My Folk, a wonderful show. Also, Bombay Morning. Totally check those out. And a big hello to all our listeners there. We're honored to have Yes Boy syndicated to VOBB, beautiful Grosmore National Park. So many great shows on VOBB. But yeah, Anita Best and Pamela Morgan, The Color of Amber. And Pauline, of course. Our first dog, Amber. Amber Doggy.
1: Yeah, she was.
0: Oh, she was our great dog.
1: Just saw pictures of her last night at
0: She was a
1: mom's.
0: yellow lab, so she's kind of yellow.
1: Yeah.
0: The Color of Amber, the name of the
1: Yeah.
0: album.
1: Yeah. Yeah.
0: Yeah, oh, we love Amber Doggy. And now we have Friendly and Lily. So we will actually do a rough patch here shortly as well.
1: Yes, bye.
0: Okay, so musically, we have Abigail up next with Girlfriend, and that's off her 2019 album, Country True. What a wonderful talent from Newfoundland and Labrador, right here on Yes Boy.
2: Don't wanna.

0: Welcome back to Yes Boy. Lovely music just there by Anita Best and Pamela Morgan. Wow. So, yeah, we're about at the halfway mark here. And if you're just joining us, well, I hope you caught those songs just now, plus Abigail, right? But yeah, this is Yes Boy on CKXU in Lethbridge, Alberta, Blackfoot Territory, Métis region, and syndicated to a number of stations throughout Canada. Hello to all.
1: Yes, boy.
0: And you can reach us at our email address, yesboyradioshow@gmail.com. Boy is BY, in this case, no apostrophe. yesboyradioshow@gmail.com. And on Facebook at yesboy.
1: Yes, boy.
0: Right? And we just heard two fine songs. Just now we heard Anita Best and Pamela Morgan with She's Like the Swallow. And that was a lovely song. And we're going to do a show on Anita Best coming up sometime soon-ish.
1: And it's going to be hard to pick songs because
0: Oh,
1: there's so
0: there
1: many.
0: is so much.
1: And notably, a number of them are in French.
0: Some are in French,
1: Yeah.
0: yeah. We will explore that when we do the Anita Best show. And a shout out to the west coast of Newfoundland and the voice of Bon Bay. Love it out there, and we will talk about that further as well. Before that, we heard Abigail with Girlfriend, and she is a young up-and-coming artist from Hodges Cove, Newfoundland. And wow, like so much diversity there. A little more on the countryside, and Girlfriend, blah blah blah. Right? That was a prominent thing in the song.
1: Yeah.
0: Cool, right? And we're gonna have a special guest host actually for the Abigail episode when we do that. So next up on Yes Boy. It's time for Rough Patches. Rough. Yes, the Rough Patches stinger, Pauline. There was a little change in there. Did you notice anything different just now? But
1: There's a meow.
0: there is, yes.
1: Oh, I was thinking,
0: Paul.
1: has there been a meow in there that whole
0: No.
1: time?
0: No, not this is the first time the meow is making its debut.
1: My goodness.
0: And you're a very astute listener.
1: I suppose.
0: Because like everything on this show, it was completely unrehearsed. Where did the meow come from?
1: One of our cats?
0: No. It's from Maryland.
1: From Maryland did the
0: Yeah. Isn't
1: meow?
0: that like so
1: Right on.
0: cool? And it's a great meow. It is like it's so real. It's like, yeah, it sounds like one of our cats. It is Maryland.
1: Doing a fantastic cat impression.
0: Oh yeah, she
1: Good
0: like
1: job,
0: I think she
1: Marilyn.
0: like almost practices each day, maybe. I don't know.
1: I wonder, Marilyn of the Raspberry Timbits, Marilyn?
0: Right.
1: Okay, just
0: That
1: double checking.
0: one.
1: Don't know how many Marilyns you've got.
0: Marilyn is a dear friend who loves friendly. And we visit her, and it's really nice.
1: And
0: So,
1: you've recorded her meowing.
0: well, yeah, it's sort of like an idea. We kind of conjure it up there, right?
1: Okay.
0: So, Marilyn is now the featured meower on the Rough Patches version 2 stinger.
1: Yes, boy.
0: So, Rough Patches, of course, for all you beloved Yes Why fans out there, you know we tell fun dog and cat stories. So, thank you, Marilyn, for making this a catastrophe.
1: Thank you.
0: And we have a rough patch dog story and a catastrophe. Let's do the catastrophe first.
1: Well, this is a story that you told me. You had some money laying out on the kitchen table, and
0: But the funny thing is, you remember the story better than I do. Right? So
1: Well,
0: often
1: I
0: that's the
1: think
0: way.
1: our beautiful orange tabby Lenny kind of skulked up when Derek wasn't looking and grabbed a $50 bill in his mouth and ran off.
0: Yeah, he just took off with it. He was gone. Oh, yeah. Do you hear Lily in the background barking?
1: Yes,
0: Right?
1: that's Lily. We can't control for environmental sounds at home.
0: It's one of the nice things about at home recording the
1: That's
0: shows
1: why
0: there.
1: we're
0: The dogs are barking.
1: semi-professional.
0: Semi-professional. We can't control the dogs barking in the background. That's the only reason it's semi-professional. Otherwise, right?
1: But no, Lenny, the little thief.
0: Oh, yeah. And, like, I didn't get it back.
1: Oh, you did
0: Okay, I did.
1: too.
0: I
1: You
0: guess
1: did
0: I
1: too.
0: did.
1: But it had some chew marks in it,
0: It
1: didn't
0: did,
1: it?
0: yeah, it's like counterfeit now. Right? Well, Mike, it's like, like, my dog ate my homework. I was like, yeah, the cat bit the bill. Oh yeah, really? Right.
1: Yeah, I wonder if the bank could give you money back for a completely catted up bill.
0: Yeah,
1: I doubt it.
0: So speaking of Lily, I have a little quick rough patch here. So we've got some big branches in the backyard, and Lily, of course, as a lab, loves to, like, this is way bigger than a stick. And she got one of these really long branches, pretty heavy, and was running around with it. And then she ran up the stairs of our deck and kind of clotheslined herself between, like, the gap, right?
1: Yeah.
0: And ran into the thing, and the branch snapped, and she kind of flipped, and yeah, it was
1: this is the first time I'm hearing this story.
0: Oh, is that so?
1: Yeah.
0: It's a gong show, right?
1: Yeah.
0: Yeah.
1: And so Lily.
0: Yeah. And now there's a sports blooper highlight. I don't know if you've seen it, but where the guy, he just got kicked out of the game. It was a hockey game. And he's all
1: Yes, I have seen
0: Isn't
1: this.
0: Isn't that the craziest thing?
1: Describe it.
0: And he's frustrated. He's being directed off to go off the ice. And he's all unhappy. And just before he goes into the door to leave the ice, which is kind of narrow, he just happens to twist his stick. And he just clotheslines himself right around the neck and falls, sprawls out, and is like, have you seen it?
1: Yeah, I have.
0: How would you describe it?
1: Well, like you did, actually. Yeah. And I think that's what Lily did in a more dramatic fashion.
0: It was just like that. Yeah. And Lily just looked up and had that sort of crazy lab look, right? Mm-hmm. And then, of course, Friendly came along and was like really interested in all the twigs, right? So... It was a gong show. It was a rough patch.
1: There
0: on Yes Why.
1: A little catastrophe and a little rough patch for you.
0: Right on.
1: And what's coming up next, Derek?
0: We've got some music by Rhea.
1: Not good for me.
0: Rhea off Safe and Sound 2019. And that has just got so much great stuff. And we had a Rhea show. We're going to do another Rhea show. So we'll have a little sample of that, Not Good for Me, the song that is. And then after that, Co-Video Collective. We've got Mitsu, Bye Bye Mon Cowboy. And we're going to do another Co-Video Collective show. We've already done several. These are Newfoundland musicians covering music, popular music, from other bands, from their various basements. And then Richie Perez and Brian Downton put it all together and also make videos. And of course, Richie Perez and Mark Critch. Son of a Critch, TV show on CBC, right? Awesome. So, Co-Video Collective, Bye Bye Mon Cowboy. So that is the second song coming up. And incidentally too, you know, Rhea, in addition to all her solo stuff, she's also done a lot with Co-Video Collective on other songs. So, wow, we featured those in past shows and we're going to do more. So keep an ear out for that. Rhea, just an amazing talent. So let's go straight into Rhea, Not Good for Me, here on Yes Boy.
1: Yes Boy.

0: Hey, it's Rhea, and you're listening to Yes By on CKXU in Lethbridge, Alberta, and syndicated to CHMR in St. John's, Newfoundland and Labrador. Yes By.
1: Yes, and that was a nice little show ID that Rhea did for us, and thank you so much for that.
2: Yeah, Rhea, thanks a bunch. You have a wonderful voice, not only for singing, but for speaking, too.
1: Yeah, absolutely.
2: Yeah.
1: So we can't wait to do future Rhea shows, so wait for that on Yes By.
2: Yes By.
1: And we just heard two songs.
2: Yeah, Not Good For Me by Rhea from her Safe and Sound 2019 album. Excellent song.
1: Oh, absolutely. And then after that, the Co-Video Collective, we heard a French song, Bye Bye Mon Cowboy by Mitsu, as covered by Co-Video Collective. And a little shout out there for Mahalia and her French music. I think she played that song on Baidu a few months ago, so I thought we'd play it on Yes Boy here today.
2: Little crossover.
1: A little bit of crossover, Yes Boy, you know.
2: All right, we've got a couple songs coming up for ya.
1: Yes, to end off the show here on Yes Boy, we have Ron Hines, Sonny's Dream, and that's probably his most popular song, so we thought we'd play that. And we're going to do a Ron Hines special, a second Ron Hines special coming up in the coming times. And actually, we've got several Ron Hines and other artists lined up for shows coming up on Yes Boy in the next while, so that is going to be super fun. Lots of just so much great music, modern Newfoundland music. That's what we focus on here on Yes Boy. Newfoundland and Labrador musicians, just so amazing. Like, wow, Yes Boy. So we got Ron Hines coming up next. And after that, the Dardanelles, Polly Moore. And we're going to do an episode on the Dardanelles as well. You know, Tom Power, the host of Q on CBC. He's one of the leads on the Dardanelles. So that'll be fun. Right here on Yes Boy.
2: Yes Boy. Yes Boy.
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1: We've got just a couple more music festivals on the upcoming weekend as we officially wrap up the summer season and some very exciting video teases of a potential return from hiatus for an all-time East Coast rock group that we'll dive into. I'm your host, Cameron McCachran. First, let's look back on last week's top three.
2: Number three.

Rich O'Coin took over on top with Disbelief, going for a second week at number one. And we've got PEI's Kinley to kick us off this week. That is, of course, Kinley Dowling, who may just have something to do with the aforementioned group returning from hiatus, possibly. More on that later. She's at number 10 with the director, Kinley, on the East Coast Countdown.

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1: It's so easy to feel alone, man. Like, alone. You're the only person in this world that understands. But it's not true. It's not.

Wolf Castle, One in a Billion, that one featuring Cadence Weapon and Jessa Sky. Number 9 this week on The Countdown. I'm Cam, and right now we've got another producer's pick, a song I think has the juice to make our top 10, and we're hearing from Nova Scotian singer-songwriter by way of Los Angeles, John Mullane. His new single is called Follow Your Own Road, and it's the producer's pick this week on the East Coast Countdown.

0: John Mullane, follow your own road, this week's producer's pick on the East Coast Countdown. John wrote that one in Nashville, and it was produced in Toronto by another East Coaster, Creighton Doan. His EP, The Road, is up for Country Recording of the Year at this year's Music Nova Scotia Awards. That is the third single from the album. Stiff competition for John in that category. The other nominees being Aaron McDonald, Amy and Arwin, Bill Ricky, and Cameron Nickerson. You can cast a vote for Follow Your Own Road by visiting our website, eastcoastcountdown.com, and stick around because we've got some exciting ground still to cover, a big comeback potentially in the works, that and much more on the way.
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2: 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That's Bachelorette on the East Coast Countdown. I'm your host, Cameron McCachern, and we officially wave goodbye to summer this week, but there are a couple more music festivals the coming weekend, and we're going to go ahead and agree to just squeeze them in there and call it summer, especially if the weather is good, all right? In Wolfville, the Deep Roots Music Festival celebrates 20 years in the Annapolis Valley, running September 24th through 27th. The kickoff show features Matt Anderson and Joss Rayom, with plenty of other East Coast artists lined up throughout the weekend, including Cassie and Maggie, Daniel James McFadgen, In Echo, Matt Hughes, plus some local talent from the Valley, with Rad News Bears, Hush, Dear Jenny, a band called Tim, and more. deeprootsmusic.ca for more on that one. Then you have the East Pointers Gullahalla Festival happening in Rollo Bay PEI. Rhea May, Villages, and of course the hosts taking the stage a few times. They've also got a children's stage, food vendors, games, hikes, etc., plus camping. Gullahalla.com for the full rundown on that one. Next up is Carlton Stone. His brand new album just dropped. It's called Midnight Rose. He's at number 7 this week with Already Gone on the East Coast Countdown.

Carlton Stone at 7 this week on The Countdown. I'm Cam, and next up we have PEI's Noah Malcolm. And back in the heart of the summer, Noah earned himself an award for Song of the Year at the inaugural Q Music Awards, handed out in downtown Toronto in July. That was for his track Serial. This week, it's Godman that's got him at number 6, Noah Malcolm, on the East Coast Countdown.

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Steel Cut Oats, Tums is number 5 this week on the East Coast Countdown. I'm your host, Cameron McCachran. EC Spotlight is coming up in just a moment. After Winter Sleep, they just headlined the inaugural FamFest Atlantic in Dartmouth. And next up is a date at what looks like a pretty cool venue, Henley Island in St. Catharines, near Niagara Falls and very near to the shores of Lake Ontario. Blue Rodeo had a nice moment at the other end of those shores recently, if you saw that one. October 2nd for that date for Winter Sleep. Abyss is number 4 this week on the countdown. And-

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1: The coming weekend will feature the second edition of a pretty cool cross-Canada event, and they are expanding in a big way for year two. Music Day in Canada is happening on Saturday, September 26th. The inaugural run last year featured shows in 11 locales, many of the country's big cities, plus on the East Coast, St. John's, New Glasgow, and Antigonish. Those three are back on the 2026 slate, which features nearly 20 towns and cities, some with multiple venues. Here in Atlantic Canada, they've made it an all-province affair, adding Moncton, Fredericton, and Charlottetown, as well as Sydney and Truro. Among this year's performers on the East Coast are Madeline, Aaron McDonald, Mackenzie Critch, Tyler Mullendore, and 2026 ECMA Entertainer of the Year, Andre Petipaw, who performed in Antigonish during the first year. This time around, he's in PEI, and he'll be joined by local dream pop outfit Day Blooms, a five-piece fronted by Shayla Steinhoff on vocals. Their debut single was released at the beginning of this month, and we've got it for you now in the EC Spotlight. Day Blooms, Swim on the East Coast Countdown.

0: day blooms in the EC spotlight this week. Swim on the East Coast countdown September 26th. They're at Baba's Lounge in Charlottetown as part of Music Day in Canada, along with Andre Pettipaw. 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
1: Number 3.

the Hello Crows into the top three this week with Pull Me Away on the East Coast Countdown. I'm your host, Cameron McCackern, and some very interesting social media activity occurred this week that will almost certainly be a topic of further discussion next week, but Hey Rosetta seems to be teasing some sort of return. The vaunted Newfoundland indie rock group has been on hiatus for nearly 9 years, last performing just before the holidays at the end of 2017, and they've all been busy. Notably, frontman Tim Baker and violinist Kinley Dowling with their solo music careers. We heard from Kinley earlier in the program. But it looks like the time may finally have come, with the band posting a few teasers featuring the loading up and rolling out of gear that seems bound for some sort of venue. All three videos featuring a number of Newfoundland landmarks, specifically around St. John's, including Bannerman Brewing, the project that drummer Phil Maloney has been focused on these recent years. The only real info included is a date, September 22nd, so we'll find out on Tuesday and have the details next week. And even though it may already be out there by the time you're hearing this, I've got a little prediction. I think Signal Hill is going to be involved somehow. Each of the videos ends on something you could certainly tie to Signal Hill in some way. It's even looming in the background of the final shot of one of those. A live performance of some kind would be my guess, and probably some new music as well. Excited to find out and share with you next week. Soul Filter at number two right now. Letters to Myself on the East Coast Countdown.

0: PEI's Soul Filter at 2 on the countdown, and we're going to wind her down for another week in just a moment.
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0: Rich O'Coin, Disbelief, holding steady on top of the East Coast countdown charts. That's 2 weeks at number one for the Halifax electronic phenom, coming up on a year since the release of his album Synthetic. Although that one not included on that record, you can cast a vote for Disbelief by visiting our website, eastcoastcountdown.com. And as noted earlier, very likely we'll have some kind of Hey Rosetta comeback news to share next week. Also, best of luck to Aquaculture, shortlisted for the Polaris Prize, which will be handed out on Tuesday. Email news or music to Cameron at eastcoastcountdown.com, and we'll catch up again next week.
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Welcome to Earshot 20. My name is DJ Darko, aka the LeVar Burton of music. This is the show where we count down the top 20 albums in Canada according to the National Top 50. These are the albums that got played the most on volunteer programmed campus and community radio stations across Canada for the week ending on September 22nd, 2026. Earshot is the national report by the NCRA, and you can have your say on how this chart is crafted by requesting songs from local community and campus radio DJs, or better yet, have your voice heard by volunteering with the station you are listening to. You can also read this chart at earshot-online.com, where you'll also find ways to submit your music to stations across Canada. Speaking of stations, Earshot 20 is produced at CIVL from UFV in Abbotsford on unceded traditional and contemporary Stalo territory. Yes, welcome to the latest and greatest edition of Earshot 20. As always, thank you for sharing this time, moment, and experience with me. I appreciate you and I love you right at the top of the show. Tall glass of water sitting pretty in the Baba for the duration of the show. Four bonus tracks, new music from Maya Jade, Muna, Chopping Spree, and Underscores. Never heard of them. It is okay. I got everything that you need to get familiar. Now let's take care of the housekeeping and talk about the albums I've dropped out of the top 20 so we can make room for some new friends to join us in the countdown this week. Short and sweet, at number one, being dethroned from atop of the proverbial bunk bed that is Earshot 20, Kiwi Jr. with Blowing Up. And then at 15, dropping down to 26 this week, Steel Cut Oats with OK Love You, OK Bye. So that means you already know the secret, the surprise of the show. Brand new number one album on this week's edition of Earshot 20. Also, I have an artist of the week, but you already knew that, who is doing some experimentation, which I heard from on last week's edition of Earshot 20. And I said, this doesn't sound like her original sound. Well, it turns out there is some experimentation being done, but you got to stick around for the artist of the week. And of course, like I just mentioned, brand new number one album. It's gearing up to be another great edition of Earshot 20. So let's not waste any more time. Okay. But first, quickly though, Mixcloud. We are currently also streaming this show on Mixcloud, which, and then I went and found the previous hosts of this show were also on Mixcloud. So I feel like we're following in a lineage here, and I do love that. I'm going to try to reach out to them and try to get them back on the show, because they did mention it. They said, hopefully we can come back on the show. And you know what, guys? We're going to make it happen. DJ Darko, a.k.a. the LeVar Burton of music, is a man of the people. We are here, and we are going to make it happen. Now, let's not waste any more time. Kick things off at number 20 and 19 on this week's edition of Earshot 20, coming in at number 20, moving up from 38 last week. Friends of the show, Doohickey Cubicle, and off of the latest project, Good At It, we're going to get into Semitone Kind of Life. And then at 19, moving up from 37 last week, Jake Soberlack, what a name. I'm In Trouble is the name of the latest project, and we have I Can't Stop Loving. As someone who is a hopeless romantic who literally falls in love with everyone and anyone,

It just happens. I see you. Boom. I'm in love. You mentioned you also like drinking water. Boom. I'm in love. It just happens. It's a hard life. I don't wish it on anyone. It's a hard life to live. But the name of the track, I Can't Stop Loving. I had to choose it for all my hopeless romantics out there. Be sure to keep it locked right here on Earshot 20. We got a brand new number one. We're kicking things off. Life is beautiful. Life is great. September is Septembering. Be sure to keep it locked on Earshot 20.

and I will continue to miss my baby all night long. I can't stop loving. Jake Soberlak off of the latest project, I'm in Trouble. Is he in trouble because he can't stop loving his baby? I don't know. Perhaps. Coming in at number 19, moving up from 37 last week and kicking things off in the funkiest of ways. Semitone Kind of Life off the latest project, Good At It, from Doohickey Cubicle. Coming in at number 20, moving up from 38 last week. Now, as we continue moving up the countdown again to reach a brand new number one album, the first bonus track on this week's edition of Earshot 20 comes from Maya Jade. This latest single was released earlier this year. In what month, Darko? In the month of March. Do y'all remember what your March was like? Take a moment while this song plays. It's called YY with a little help from Dilly Cooner to remember what your March was like, right? The beginning of spring, and now we're at the beginning of fall. Do you have any recollection, if you will, of what your spring was like? Be sure to keep it locked right here. It's Earshot 20.

Stamp of approval from the LeVar brand of music. Why? Why? Maya Jade Dilly Kuhner, come on. The collab you didn't know you needed. But after hearing that, that is a fantastic duo. We need more of that. I know y'all are friends. I know y'all are friends. Y'all need to continue being in the studio together. A little EP. Maya Jade Dilly Kuhner, come on. Come on. YY is the name of the latest single and the first bonus track on this week's edition of Earshot 20. As we continue moving up the countdown, hit you with another back-to-back. The Linda Lindas at number 18, dropping out one spot from 17 last week off of Gotta Get Out. We have the track Closer with a little help from someone you may know. She goes by Haley Williams. Maybe you know her, maybe you don't. And then following that, Mama's Broke at 17, moving up from 19 last week off of Reunion with the track Wildflowers. Name 10 Wildflowers, go. Be sure to keep it locked right here on Earshot 20.

Why did you name 10 wildflowers in my absence? Wildflowers by Mamas Broke off of the latest project, Reunion. If you did not name 10 wildflowers, it is okay. It's really just a test on how many wildflowers do you know. So you could be the coolest person at your next little event. You know, when they ask about icebreakers, you drop 10 wildflowers. Boom. Then you'd be like, yeah, what do y'all know about these wildflowers, dude? You don't. All right. Well, here's 8. Okay. We have the California poppy. We have the cornflower. We have baby blue eyes. Come on. That's the easiest one to remember, you know? What's a fun fact about you? I love the wildflower, the baby blue eyes. It's so beautiful. We also have the purple coneflower. The purple coneflower, the other one was cornflower. And then we have black-eyed Susan. Hey, black-eyed Susan, come on. It's like black-eyed peas, but it's Susan. We have the butterfly weed. We have foxglove. And then we have the evening primrose. There you go. Be sure to remember those. Write those down. You need me to say it again. California poppy, cornflower, baby blue eyes, purple coneflower, black-eyed Susan, butterfly weed, foxglove, evening primrose. Okay, write those down, and you can also be the coolest person at your next event. A little fun fact to share about yourself, or to just drop at a party and then walk away from the conversation, just like a wildflower. No need for human intervention. Just say it and drop it. Drop it and go. Drop it and go. And as we continue moving up the count, before that, the Linda's, Gotta Get Out is the name of the project. We had Closer with a little help from Haley Williams. Yes, sir. So as we continue moving up the countdown, Compelled by Christy. Now, immediately, of course, as a gourmand as I am, I said, oh, Mr. Christy? Mr. Christy does make great cookies. But no, it's Christy, like a woman's name, Christy. So, it is not a song about being compelled by the tasty goodness of Mr. Christy, but maybe it could still be. Our fingers are still crossed. Truck Violence, the name of the project, is The Weather Vane Is My Body. Truck Violence is coming in at number 16 this week, moving up from 20 last week. And then following that, at number 15, dropping out from 6 last week, Zune. And off of Happy Thought School, we have I Was Younger. Two tracks keep the vibes going here on the latest and greatest edition of Earshot 20. Be sure to keep it locked as we're broadcasting the stations across Canada.

Zune off of Happy Thought School with I Was Younger, a banger of a track, if I do say so myself. Yes, sir. Zune is coming in at number 15 this week, dropping down from 6 last week, and before that, Being Compelled by Christy, not to be confused by Mr. Christy. This is just Christy. The Weather Vane Is My Body from Truck Violence at number 16, moving up from 20 last week. And now as we continue moving up the countdown, it is time for the latest bonus track. And it comes from a group of amazing people. They go by Muna. Okay, I found out about Muna when I was listening to Ici Canada. Ici Radio? Radio, right? Which way? The French CBC. Ici Radio, I think. Right? I don't know. I forgot. I know that it was the French CBC station that I was listening to, and they love their pop music. One thing about the French, they love their pop music. And that's when I was put on to Muna. This is like, I was still working for the Italian deli that I was working at. So this is like 2018. I find out about Muna. I fall in love. And now they are here with their latest project, Dancing on the Wall, which was released in May of this year. With the track So What, the latest bonus track on this week's edition of Earshot 20. Be sure to keep it locked as we're broadcasting the stations across Canada.

stamp of approval from the LeVar brand of music? I think so. Is it biased that I'm giving all the songs that I'm choosing for bonus tracks stamps of approval from the LeVar brand of music? Maybe, but they were just bangers. I haven't even heard this track, but listen to that. And we're done. Okay, wow, exactly. Who it does it? So what if you don't love me? Okay, going back to what I was saying earlier about being a hopeless romantic, who cares if you don't love me? I love myself. I think I'm pretty great. So, you know, so what if you don't love me? I'm going to just continue playing Muna. All right. I'm going to just keep playing Muna over and over again. They got me. Muna got me. Thank you, Katie. We love that. Yes, sir. Latest bonus track on this week's edition of Earshot 20. So what off of the latest project, Dancing on the Wall from Muna, released earlier this year in May. And now as we continue moving up the countdown, it is time for another back-to-back, because why not? Coming in at number 14, dropping down from 11 last week, Elephant Stone, and off of Asha, we're going to get into A Beautiful Fate. And then following that, Magi Merlin at number 13, dropping down from 8 last week. Off of Powerhouse, we're going to get into Pop Star. Two tracks, keep the vibes going here on the latest and greatest edition of Earshot 20. Be sure to keep it locked as we're broadcasting the stations across Canada.

Pop star. Speaking of pop stars and things that are forever and beautiful and make good music, and in this case, not good music, but what I have been trying to say in that incoherent mumble jumble there is that Toys R Us is back. Okay? Toys R Us is back, but they're doing like a holiday return thing, right? Is that what they're doing? Just for the holidays? Here we go. Okay, and the store chain announced Thursday it was reopening 120 standalone Toys R Us locations this holiday season. In total, 160 standalone stores will be open in time for Christmas, the company said. The chain is already featured at numerous Macy's outlets across the country. This might be only in America. We still got Toys R Us out here? Let me know. This Toys R Us logo displayed on the storefront in Edmonton. Do we? I feel like there might be a Toys R Us somewhere where I'm situated. But for some reason, I can't. I feel like it's there. It's next to the IKEA, I think. But I could be wrong. The moral of the story is that Toys R Us is back for the Christmas push, which I really just think is the most consumerism-based thing ever. But it could very well just be for the 30-plus-year-olds who just want to buy toys, who were never able to get the toys when they were going to Toys R Us as children, and now it's time for them to get the toys as adults. It could very well just be for them. So be on the lookout for a Toys R Us near you. It might be the only relic that returns with this much joy. If Sears came back or like Hudson's Bay came back, would we be this excited? I might be excited for Hudson's Bay. I do love just getting suffocated walking through the perfume section. I do miss that as well. Now, let's just get into the music and hit you with a back-to-back as we love to do here on Earshot 20. Jonathan Balson is coming in on the countdown this week at number 12. Moving up from 18 last week, and off of Repertoire, we had Je Pense à Toi, AKA I'm Thinking About You, cause a potato flew around my room before you came. Excuse the mess it made, right? Potato flew around my room, right? The greatest meme to the amazing Frank Ocean song, Thinking About You. Je Pense à Toi from Jonathan Pelson. And then following that, Dinosaur of the Junior Variety at number 11, moving up from 35 last week. They're Near is the name of the project. And then we have Several Got Away. Cause Several Got Away. Like The One That Got Away by Katy Perry. But this is Several of the Ones That Got Away. Hopeless Romantic, Life Forever. Be sure to keep it locked right here on Earshot 20 as we're broadcasting the stations across Canada.